That was Time by Great Sage. And what I particularly like about that song is the outro, or maybe bridge, I don't know, when the chords kind of go dun, dun, dun. It reminded me a lot of Daft Punk, that part, the vocoder also. And very tight, clean drums, very, very clean mix. So yeah, congratulations, Troy. Great song. I have just discovered, not long ago, the Smiths. And I've heard a lot about the Smiths in various forms of media. Some memes, some videos. But I do like the Smiths now that I've listened to them. Gave them a good listen. I listened to an array of their stuff and I picked out a few songs that I liked. Some being, Some Girls Are Bigger Than Others. Girlfriend in a Coma. And they're the two that I actually really like. I like Girlfriend in a Coma is probably my favorite. And yeah, I'm going to play it today on the show because it's a new band that I found and I like to share the new things that I find on the show. So without further ado, here is Girlfriend in a Coma. And I thought it has drums like a disco song. But then it has this like very folky sort of guitar and then also a nice bass line. But yeah, it's cool. I think the hi-hats keep the song moving, I noticed. But I'll let you figure that out for yourself. Here's a Girlfriend in a Coma.

0: And those two last songs were Girlfriend in a Coma by the Smiths. I almost said Strokes there. Second song, I Hate Everybody in the Discotheque by Stereo Total. And my dad turned me on to Stereo Total, which I was very grateful for because they're a great band. It's just the two of them. And I think, as I remember him saying, that they try to speak or sing rather in different languages and that they're not familiar with completely. And also, I've said this before, but it's very hard to make music. Well, this is what they say, actually, so I'm regurgitating their ideas. And they say it's very hard to make music sound crappy but still sound good. Like that last song, there was things in there you're like, okay, I can hear elements of maybe the Velvet Underground or Devo, where the mix is there's something special to it. It's not perfect, it's not glamorous, there's something about it. And he said it's not easy to do that, it's not easy to recreate that. So obviously they've kind of gone, oh, I want to make music that's lacking those glamorous and glossy features, and that's what it's come out like. And I love it. I really love it. I think it's absolutely fabulous. But yeah, that's Everybody in the Discotheque and Girlfriend in a Coma. That's a short song, only 2:30, Girlfriend in a Coma. Yet it's so nice and catchy, and I could listen to it for an extra two, I think. But then again, you do listen to it for an extra two and you get two more plays. I don't know why they did that, but there is definitely a time for those short, sweet songs that are only 2:30. Perhaps that was one of them. I'm going to play a little clip from this afternoon's adventure through the forest. Here we go. So, folks, I have decided to take a walk after work into a sort of place that's higher up above the coast. If you imagine the coastline and then a sort of hinterland, but it's higher up. That's where I am now. And it said something about a memorial garden. And I always like gardens and parks. For some reason, I do like them. And I guess it's not such a weird thing to like because they're quite nice to walk through. And I'm walking through one now that's apparently leading me to a waterfall that I'm going to go check out that I've never been to before. So here on the Stoke Source Radio Show, not only do we play music, but we walk into gardens and parks and waterfalls and other mysterious places. I know Tobe does a lot of this, so I've kind of picked up on his idea of walking and talking and looking for mushrooms and rabbits, except not mushrooms and rabbits, waterfalls and rocks. I can hear the waterfall. I'm sure you can too. It's pretty loud actually, so it's been raining for weeks on end. It's going to be quite flooded, I'd imagine. Going down multiple flights of stone tree trunks sort of steps. It's raining a tiny bit. It's rather wet, but I'm surrounded by rainforest. A lot of effort goes into this sort of thing. From the council's half, I will say. Although, there should be more of these parks. They shouldn't be thrown at the back of the village. There should be this sort of environment everywhere, I believe. They should incorporate nature into towns and villages much more than they do. Although, there's no money in that, is there? So we just build high-rises and keep the business going, which is also, business is great, family-owned, you know, stuff like that, but it's also a time for preserving the good things we have over money. Uh-huh. Now, it's probably pretty loud right now, but bear with me. I'm right over the waterfall. I'd love to have a little hut
1: buried in the forest where no one knows about, that you just kind of walk to whenever you want, and you have lamps and chairs and a kettle. Nothing but that, just chairs. Just go sit. It's not a house, it's no real electricity. You just go there and light oil lamps deep in the bush, in the rainforest. Somewhere to just get away. Well, anyway, folks, I'll keep you updated. This is Stoke Source Excerpt Adventure 1.
0: And that was something to amuse me while I walked around a place called Budrum Falls. And I took a left turn down this random street and said, waterfall. And I went, okay, well, I've got nothing better to do. And then I was thinking about my show that I was going to do. And I thought, well, I want to do more interviews. I guess it's not quite an interview, but it's a monologue of some kind. And then that happened. And now I'm using it in the show. So maybe we'll have more of that. Maybe we won't. And now, folks, for the excerpt of Steal Like an Artist by Austin Kleon. And for those people who've been following the Stoke Source, you'll know that I'm reading a section of this book every week. So here we go. I have stared long enough at the glowing flat rectangles of computer screens. Let us give more time for doing things in the real world. Plant a plant, walk the dogs, read a real book, go to the opera. So that's a small little thing. And I think there's definitely great things in the computer. But it's great to get away from it and do what I did today and go for a walk, see a waterfall, go for a swim in the middle of winter, wake yourself up, walk barefoot down a random path, walk, you know, do something that's just, you don't have any real purpose, you just do. And you leave your phone in the car. And that's what I did the other day with a couple of mates. I took them down this, it's like, I know there's this waterhole somewhere, but I don't know where it is. So we just started driving and I had to call my other friend to ask him which road to go down. But we ended up there probably dark, just before dark. And we went for a swim in this freezing cold river, and it was such a good like grounding just to like, I don't know, swim in a cold river. It was great. I loved it. I've just interviewed my good friend Jonty over the phone. So let's hear what he has to say. All right, Jonty, my man.
2: Brethren.
0: Can you tell me about, I remember talking to you a couple of weeks, maybe a week ago, about how you dropped everything in your life that was proving unproductive for your work, for you, yourself. Can you talk to me a little bit about that and the effect that it's had so far, I guess?
2: For sure. And obviously this is going to look different for every single person. But I definitely think that sort of at least my experience could at least somewhat apply to someone else. And for me, actually gaming was something that drastically influenced, my work life and my motivation for work and my drive for work. And it was something that I saw as giving myself a break. You know, I was like just taking a load off and, you know, just having a break and having a bit of a game, and it was good fun. But something that is very well researched and something that is obviously being discussed a lot in our sort of day and age is a lack of natural dopamine release, specifically for creatives. A lack of natural dopamine release from creating, because basically our entire society is built around providing the quickest and largest amounts of dopamine possible to our brains, which then obviously the temptation is to just live for those dopamine releases and not actually work hard to achieve the natural dopamine releases that come from creating. And I find that even something like some of the things that have impacted me the most would be taking like basically fasting from gaming, not having Instagram, and TikTok was a killer for me. But all of those three things contributed to just, why would I want to work hard and spend time on something to get that kick of dopamine of, oh, I just created something and I'm really proud of it, when I can get little doses of that just from scrolling or just from, like, getting a kill, well, trying to get kills in Fortnite.
0: And also, you said, like, I asked you, oh, are there any systems that you used to help you get there? Like, you know, everyone thinks that, oh, if to do that, I'll have to do this and this and this. But you said, no, it's a choice. You just have to make every day, you have to make a choice what you're going to use your time for. And there's no specific systems or, you know, notebooks that you can buy that's going to help you do it.
2: No, it needs to come out of a place of one of the most, like, widely misunderstood words is repentance. People see it as this gross sort of religious term that doesn't actually mean anything and is harmful and all of these things, when repentance has been taken out of its context and out of its true definition, which is simply a mind change. Repenting of something is going, ooh, I have changed my mind and I now have a completely different perspective on something, and I have repented, essentially. I have had that mind change. And I looked at my life and I was like, wow, I am not working working as much as I should be. I am getting lazy with my work. My motivation is dipping. And it was hurting my business and also my work life quite heavily. So I repented of that life. I had a mind change about that life and said, you know what? I need to rearrange my priorities here. And through that, I have completely fallen in love with my work again. I found that it was like, oh, instead of going, oh my goodness, now I have to get off game and have to work. It's like, no. I look forward to creating and getting those natural releases of dopamine. And that has been something that, yeah, has really changed my life in a big way.
0: That's so good. I love that story so much. It hit when I heard it. I remember I was like, "Geez, that's so like I want to be like that. I'm gonna try to do that. I'm gonna repent from my old ways, and have a mind change." So, thanks, bro.
2: Of course, man. Thank you for having me.
0: Of course. That's Jonty, everyone. And yes, one of my very close friends, Jonty Brown. He's a very wise guy, and I always love listening to him just talk about all kinds of things. And I'm fortunate to have him and a lot of other good friends around me. We all kind of keep each other strong in a way. But without further preamble, folks, how about we play another song this morning on the Stoic Source Radio Show? Let's go. Mm-hmm.

And folks, that concludes the episode at 28 minutes in. Thank you for listening. It was a bit of a different episode, but I hope to play more songs like that. I've been playing a lot of jazz, and I love jazz, but perhaps we go to rock and roll. Perhaps we mix it up completely, and I'm gonna keep the options open for all kinds of music, and I'm not closing the door off to anything. But I did like that change of a bit of 10cc just there with Good Morning Judge. And looking back, we had Everybody in the Discotheque, Girlfriend in a Coma, and Great Sage Time. So we had a good run. And I hope to see you next week. And if there's any

7070. And we'll see you next Tuesday, hopefully, for a live show joined with Bakani and perhaps some other friends too. We never know. Just remember that if Stoke Source isn't on your radio, is your radio really on? All right, boys and girls, see you next week.

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0: This has been Objects and Mirrors, episode number 45, Loventime International Redux. A 45 RPM dance party for episode number 45. I don't have enough time to list all the songs we just played, so please go to
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Now you can be the DJ with SDF Open Mic. Get on the mic, get on the mic. Yo, yo, yo, check it. Get on that mic, you are the DJ.

0: Approach students. Close the circle at the feet of the master. You have come to me asking that I be your guide along the path of Tai Quan Leap. But be warned, to learn its ways, you must learn the ways of your own soul. Let us meditate upon this wisdom now. So,
1: sir! Sir! Sir!
0: Who disturbs our meditation as a pebble disturbs the stillness of the pond?
1: Me! Ed Gruberman?
0: Ed Gruberman.
1: Yeah, no disrespect or nothing, but, like, how long is this gonna take?
0: Tai Quan Leap is not a path to a door, but a road leading forever towards the horizon.
1: So, like, what, an hour or so?
0: No, we have not even begun upon the path. Ed Gruberman, you must learn patience.
1: Yeah, patience. How long will that take?
0: Time has no meaning. To a true student, a year is as a day.
1: A year? I want to beat people up right now. I got the pajamas. Ha! Ooh, yeah! Mm.
0: Beat people up?
1: Yeah, just show me all those nifty moves so I can start trashing bozos. That's all I came here for. Pretty good,
0: the only use of Tai Quan Leap is self-defense. Do you know who said that? Ki Lo Ni, the great teacher.
1: Yeah? Well, the best defense is a good offense. You know who said that? Mel, the cook on Alice.
0: Tai Quan Leap is the wine of purity, not the vinegar of hostility. Meditate upon this truth with us.
1: Listen, shrimp. Now, are you going to show me some fancy moves, or am I going to start wiping the walls with you?
0: Ed Gruberman, you fail to grasp Tai Quan Leap. Approach me that you might see.
1: All right, finally some action.
0: Observe closely, class. Boot to the head.
1: Ow, you booted me in the head!
0: You are lucky, Ed Gruberman. Few novices experience so much of Tai Quan Leap so soon. Now we continue.
1: Hey, I wasn't ready. Come and get me now, shorty, huh? Come on, are you chicken?
0: Boot to the head.
1: Oh! Okay, now I'm ready. Okay, now. Come on, try it now.
0: Boot to the head.
1: Mind if I just lie down here for a minute?
0: Now, class, we shall return
2: master.
0: To our... It is wrong to tip the vessel of knowledge, student.
2: Many apologies, master, but I feel Ed Gruberman is not wholly wrong.
0: What do you mean?
2: I want to boot some head, too.
0: Have you learned nothing from the lesson of Ed Gruberman?
2: Yes, master. I have learned two things. First, that anger is a weapon only to one's opponent.
0: Very good.
2: And secondly, get in the first shot. Boot to the head.
0: You missed.
2: Well...
0: You too shall be honored to
3: learn
0: a lesson.
3: You don't have to, you know.
0: Boot to the head.
3: I gotta be gone.
0: Can anyone tell us what lesson has been learned here?
4: Yes, master. Not a single one of us could defeat you.
0: You gain wisdom, child.
4: So we'll have to gang up on you. Get him down!
3: Boot to the head.
0: And now, class, let us rejoin the mind to the body and gaze into the heart of the candle in meditation. Very good, class.

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Stoke Sauce, life's beverage. Tune in at 0100 hours UTC on a Tuesday. It's where you'll find it. It's where the secret recipe lies. You will find what I like to call jangle pop or space junk. 0100 hours UTC on a Tuesday. See you there. Bye-bye.

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0: Haha, gotcha. It's not 1900 UTC, at least not yet. 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
0: And you also get
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Hey, my chatties and my uncles here. 2300 hours on the Saturday, man. Y'all gotta be tuning in to this Banana Republic and all. They got some special vibes there, hanging out down by the Blue Lagoon and all, trying to catch a shed, trying to catch a cherry. One never knows what you're gonna get on a Saturday night. But one thing for sure, you're gonna get some mean tunes.

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0: This is Science Report. Today, vibroacoustics. Vibration. It can annoy or calm. Sound. It can foster serenity or destroy concentration. Put them together and you get the science of vibroacoustics. Just how the mixture of sound and vibration affects human beings is of critical importance, among other things, to our space program. Generally speaking, lower frequencies produce vibration, which is felt. Higher frequencies are more often transmitted as sound, which is heard. The combined effects of vibration and sound aren't simply added together. Often the two interact, producing an enhanced effect. Just how this enhanced effect influences human beings is the study of vibroacoustics. Dr. Kelly Wilshire, who works at NASA's Langley Research Center, elaborates.
1: Each particular person has their own limits or tolerance to noise and sound. Some people are very much annoyed or bothered by particular types of sounds, characteristics of sounds that wouldn't bother other people. So it's a very individualistic phenomenon.
0: Uncovering what parameters govern human response to a given condition of noise and vibration is the goal of vibroacousticians. Human psychology is a critical aspect of vibroacoustic research. It's also highly variable. Unbearable noise to an adult might be soothing music to a teenager. The immediate goal of this science is improved performance of astronauts. According to Dr. Wilshire, the focus of current work is to establish acceptable levels of noise and vibration for humans in outer space. But, she says, spin-offs from this space-oriented research will benefit us all. Science Report, a feature of the American Institute of Physics.
2: Music for nitrogen narcosis. 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

0: Hello, this is the Gordon Mudrug. From the S to the D to the F, I am the original SDF gangster. I'm a demigod cyber cheddar. And I like to go online. I'm a demigod cyber cheddar. I'm online all the time. When I go into the room, everybody lives. Cause I'm a demigod cyber cheddar. And I never aim to please. When I ask you for your wares, I say it like wares. Cause I'm a demigod cyber cheddar. And I keeps asking for the wares. When I post on your news group, I end in the flames. Cause I'm a demigod cyber cheddar. And claim a claim to the flames. I'm a demigod cyber cheddar. And I like to go online. I'm a demigod cyber cheddar. I'm online all the time. I'm a demigod. I'm a demigod. I'm a demigod. I'm a demigod. I'm a dem. I'm a dem. I'm a demigod cyber cheddar. And I hope you like my plan.
1: Science Report presents Piano Tuning and Micro Worlds. Sound as though that piano is in tune? Well, it probably is, according to 20th century standards. The tuning of each key is equidistant in terms of tone from the key before and after. But during the 18th century, pianos were tuned differently. Dr. Owen Jorgensen of Michigan State University's School of Music tells how past pianists would feel about today's tuning methods.
2: It's very possible that the musicians would have considered a piano to be out of tune, or at least crudely tuned. Maybe not totally or intolerably out of tune or anything to that extent, but certainly not refined to the degree that they were used to.
1: Today's tuning is called equal temperament. 2 centuries ago, not all keys on a piano were the same tone from octave to octave. This gave chords from harpsichords and pianos a different tone. Some of the world's great composers, in fact, wrote with that kind of tone in view. Today, most musicians hardly realize that these instruments can have a different form of tuning.
2: In today's music world, there are very few musicians who are aware that the tuning of the 18th century was different. And mostly, the people that are beginning to become aware of this are harpsichordists and some early 40 pianists.
1: Old-world tuning is termed well-tempered. Today's tuning style, called equal temperament, evolved to fit the tone and color of more modern 19th and 20th century music. But if more contemporary music sounds harsh in old-style tuning, how does early music sound on today's pianos? Answers Dr. Jorgensen.
2: Music that was written for the old tuning and played in the modern temperament called equal temperament just simply lacks color. And the reason is that all of the tones are spaced exactly equally apart from each other. That would be very similar to looking at a painting reproduced in black and white.
1: Peering into minuscule worlds has always been an ambition of scientists. The first optical microscopes enabled researchers to see microorganisms. Today, technology has developed so that we are able to get a glimpse of molecules, and possibly in time to come, the very atoms of which molecules are made. The instrument that accomplishes this feat is called the transmission electron microscope, and physicist Murray Gibson of AT&T Bell Labs explains the basis for its capabilities.
3: A transmission electron microscope relies on very high energy electrons, which have sufficient energy to penetrate through a very thin sample of material and form an image which is very much like the image formed by an ordinary optical microscope.
1: Resolution is the key factor in viewing smaller worlds. Basically, no energy can delineate something smaller than its own wavelength. The smaller the wavelength, the higher the ability to distinguish smaller features. The illumination behind the transmission electron microscope comes from electrons. Dr. Gibson sums up the relation of resolution and wavelength.
3: Well, the advantage to electron microscopes as far as resolution is concerned is the wavelength. The ultimate resolution of any optical instrument, be it electron optics or X-rays or light, a familiar light microscope, is given by the wavelength of the radiation that is used to form the image.
1: A transmission electron microscope is able to magnify objects millions of times. On this scale, a baseball would appear as large as the Earth. Yet improvements for this hardware, which can already see large molecules, are in the offing. Brighter electron sources will help. So will better optical systems that take over where the electron beam leaves off. Yet one more benefit will come from a vibration-free environment, explains Dr. Gibson.
3: When you take a picture of a material, if there's any vibration, that vibration will blur the image and make it useless. And at the moment, we're at the level that motions that correspond to speeds of only 1 foot per century are sufficient to blur the pictures that we're taking.
1: This has been Science Report, presented by the American Institute of Physics. Scientists exploring the universe we live in, researching today for the world of tomorrow.
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6: 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On a Saturday, we will be talking to people on the airwaves, just like in the old days on the Robert Island. 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

0: From NPR News, this is All Things Considered. I'm Audie Cornish.
1: And I'm Melissa Block. Facebook and other social networks have transformed the way we interact online, but using computers to share information and meet friends predates the 21st century. 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
2: Before Facebook, before MySpace, even before Al Gore, there was an internet. The 1980s internet, when users still connected through phone lines and communicated through simple lines of text. It may sound outdated, but today, that version of the internet is still very much alive.
3: How do you pronounce your name?
4: I always type it, so there's never really any need to pronounce it, but I guess Bullywiff, that's how you might say it.
2: Bullywiff is this guy's handle, his screen name. Offline, he's Pat McNamee King, a 23-year-old college student in Concord, New Hampshire.
3: So we're near your parents' basement?
4: Yeah, I'm connected to the internet through an Ethernet cable I pulled down through the ceiling. There's a big piece of exposed communication stuff, bunch of telephone cable wires. It's dark in here. Just storage, bunch of stuff.
2: Perched over a small laptop, Pat/Bullywiff logs into an online community called SDF. It's sort of like Facebook, Gmail, and a gaming site all rolled into one. But there aren't videos or pictures or even ads on the screen.
4: This is a lot more elegant.
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8: 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Featuring Russell Forson as Jack Packard and Jim Bowles as Doc Long, with Sarah Fussell as Uganda, Robert Dryden as Jeremiah the Hermit, and Louis Van Ruten as the Monk, and is directed by Mel Bailey. Your announcer has been Ted Nelly.

0: war bride waits.
1: Not so many dishes to do since Johnny's gone.
0: She hangs up her dishcloth.
1: But my hands look so bad, so coarse and red.
0: She'd been using a strong wash day soap for dishes, that's why.
1: Dear.
0: She goes to the mailbox.
1: A letter from Johnny. He's coming home.
0: She starts making plans.
1: I'll fix up the house. I'll wear my new dress. Oh, my hands.
0: She gets an idea.
1: Somewhere I've heard, nicer hands in 12 days with ivory soap.
0: She acts on it. Ivory goes into her dishpan. No soap in the world is purer. Miles? Why, ivory is baby's beauty soap. It's doctor's advice for skin care.
1: My ivory dental. Say, I've got something.
0: She uses ivory for her dishes just 12 days. Then...
1: Oh, Johnny, hurry home.
0: He does. He comes home.
1: Johnny.
0: She puts her smoother, whiter hands in his. Fade out. Yes, lovelier hands in just 12 days. It's ivory for dishes. Mildness pays.

0: 9 o'clock at night, on one of the lower levels of the western approach to the mile-high Los Petrol, somewhere in Venezuela, South America. Since Jack and Doc joined Jeremiah, the little hermit of San Felipe Atabapo, to perform the duty required of them, they have passed through the ironwood forest, crossed over the Rainbow Bridge, a span 10 feet wide and 4 miles long. They have spent a night at the monastery of the San Felipe monks, and have traveled through the cavern of the Lost River of Bonchitiro and past the boiling underground lava lake of a sleeping volcano. This brought them out on a stone ledge with a great crevasse lying below them and a 1,000-foot perpendicular wall above them. From this upper wall hung a net-like spider web of rope, up which the old hermit and the two boys climbed to a tableland rich and fertile and seemingly inhabited by wildlife of some ancient world. It was the beginning of the land of prehistoric animal life, Jeremiah informed them. That was this morning. All day they traveled across a friendly prairie land until darkness, when Jeremiah built a fire, and then went into the bushes and presently returned with the freshly killed carcass of a small animal, which looked like a cross between a possum and a kangaroo. Cooked over the campfire, the meat was white and tender and succulent. And now, having eaten, the boys are relaxed in front of the embers of the fire.
1: Oh, boy. After what we've been through today, I could just lay my head back in and sleep like a baby.
2: Yeah, there's no reason why you shouldn't, my boys. That's what night's for. Besides, you boys have done right well. Better than most by a long way.
1: Oh, have, huh?
2: Yep, acted as though you'd been doing this sort of thing all your life.
3: Well, we have for a lot of years now.
2: I understand there's quite a war going on in the outside world right now.
1: Oh, amen, brother, amen.
2: I don't go much for wars myself. Bit of an Irishman, I admit, but I can't stomach jabbing another man in the middle with a bayonet. Especially somebody I never laid my eyes on before.
1: I don't feel that way. Me and Jack fought Jeff over in China 4 or 5 years ago with the Chinese army. Brother, let me tell you, there ain't much anything I wouldn't do to one of them babies after some of the things I've seen.
2: Well, then why aren't you out there fighting them?
1: Jack will have to answer that.
2: Don't answer if you don't want to, Jack.
3: It isn't a matter of wanting to, just that we've been retained by a special branch of the United States government to do certain jobs for them. They figure we're doing more good where we are.
2: But here you are at the end of the world down in South America.
3: Well, for all you know, this may be our latest government assignment.
2: Oh, you don't tell me. Well, now, how about bed? I could do with a night of sleep myself.
3: Say, Jeremiah, tell me something.
2: Well, whenever you start out that way, you make me think maybe I can't answer you. But go ahead, Jack, go ahead.
3: This 1,000-foot level plateau we're on now, the animals on it are distinctly of some ancient period in history.
2: That's right. Yes, sir, no doubt.
3: Yet they're not anything like the animals we saw up on the Great Plateau itself.
2: True, true.
3: Well, I've been wondering if there's any design to this. I mean, in different places, we seem to find a different period in the history of animal life. And the same thing applies to human life. This afternoon, while we were climbing that spider web up the face of the cliff, we looked across and saw the cliff dwellers. Last time we were up here, we saw the ape man. And in another place, we saw signs of a more advanced man. What I want to know is, what's the meaning of all this up here?
2: Well, now you've really asked something. What is the meaning of life? What is the meaning of man? My son, I don't know the answer to the meaning of all this up here.
3: Yes, but you seem so familiar. I mean, you must know a great deal. You must know pretty generally why Doc and I are here.
2: Well, as to that I may and I may not. But to get back to your original question about the animals... You ask if perhaps there's not some design. Well, I think I can answer that for you.
3: Well, go ahead.
1: Hey, before you go into that, answer me something.
2: Well?
1: When are we going to see that baby Uganda again?
2: That I do not know. But as for the life on this plateau, I can tell you this much. The higher intelligence has taken it upon itself to perpetuate and keep to itself plant, animal, and human life in its various forms down through the history of the world.
3: You mean there is actually living every stage of man's development from the beginning of the human being?
2: Aye, and the same with animal life and plant life. The tableland we've crossed today represents a definite period in the history of the world.
3: Well, we've seen strange animals and plants, but nothing of human life.
2: Somewhere on this plateau is man in some stage of his development. And if I'm not mistaken, man was a very meager creature in this particular era.
1: Well, you don't know what period we're in.
2: No, I do not. But I must tell you that this whole great plateau is one vast museum of natural history. It's being kept for a complete record of the world when all men shall be ready to receive such information.
3: The higher intelligence doesn't think we're ready yet?
2: Well, now, does it seem likely with the world outside spending every bit of its time and effort and wealth and intelligence in finding new and more gruesome ways of destroying each other?
3: Yeah, I get your point.
1: But do you think the world's ever going to be any better than it is now?
2: I can't say as to that. But either it'll grow better or it'll finally destroy us completely.
1: And then what?
2: Well, when the last two civilized people out there in your precious world have finally clawed each other to death...
3: Which we may do.
2: True. In which case, the higher intelligence will probably restock the world with some of their finer specimens of mankind and start a newer and better breed of human beings.
3: Very interesting. In other words, this lost plateau may be the place from which a new race of mankind will germinate sometime in the future.
2: Aye, as it has done in the past.
3: What's this?
2: Well, how do you suppose the world was repopulated after the great continent of Atlantis sank beneath the ocean? Who do you suppose gave human life a new start after the continent of Mu was obliterated? Who gave man a new start when the great flood mentioned in the Bible swept human life from the earth?
1: You mean each time the high intelligence up here on this lost plateau planted new humans on the earth?
2: The seed of man, like the seed of any cultivated crop, grows weak and puny and sterile in time and must be renewed from somewhere.
1: Jeremiah, just who are these folks in the high place?
2: I have never seen them.
1: Was that emissary come to see us in Hollywood one of them?
2: Well, I should judge from what you say that he might be some very unimportant wise man on the outer fringe of the high place.
1: No, just sort of an office boy, you might say, huh?
2: You might at that.
3: Hey, Jeremiah, look out there on the prairie.
1: Hey, there's somebody in a white robe. They're coming this way.
2: And praise be, now what?
3: You know who it is?
2: Why, it's that minx of a girl of Uganda.
1: Why, sure, it's Uganda. Hi, honey. Where the heck you come from and where you been at?
4: Jeremiah! Oh, you must help me. You must.
2: Now, look here, Uganda.
4: No. You must help me. There is no time to argue.
1: Well, of course we'll help you, Uganda. What you want us to do?
4: Come, please, all of you. I will show you the place.
2: Now, just a minute, Uganda. I have my definite
4: argument. No, Jeremiah. You must come with me. You must. I ask you to. I beg you to.
1: You don't have to beg me.
3: Hey, Doc, will you keep out of this?
1: Oh, if I want to help you,
3: this
1: Uganda...
3: This is between Uganda and Jeremiah. Let them talk.
2: But you haven't told us what it is you want, Uganda.
4: It was most terrible. There was a great clatter and a great noise in the air, and when I looked up, and there was such a bird in the sky as I have never seen before.
3: Airplane?
2: Airplanes. No such things are allowed over the great plateau.
3: What happened?
4: Well, while I was watching, a great pteranodon came up out of the woods, and it attacked this strange bird.
1: Well, what in the heck is a pteranodon?
2: A giant flying reptile.
4: Yes, and they came together up there, and there seemed to be a great splintering of wood and fire in the sky, and then... something dropped from the strange bird, and presently a great white cloud appeared. It was like a beautiful white flower suddenly blooming in the sky.
3: A parachute?
4: And hanging from this flower was a man. And when he came down to the earth, he was fair and beautiful, and he was hurt. So I gathered him up in my arms, and I hid him away.
2: Oh, but you can't do that, Uganda. You know you can't do that.
4: But I have done it.
1: You mean you picked up a full-grown man and carried him?
4: I could not take him far, but I have hidden him where he will not be found. And now, please, you must come with me and help me keep him alive.
2: That is forbidden.
3: Just a minute, Jeremiah. From what Uganda says, it sounds to me like this might be a flyer of my own country. If he's hurt, we ought to do what we can for him.
2: He was not supposed to be over the Great Plateau. Having been brought to earth now, he must be turned over to those in the high place.
4: No! He is mine! I found him!
2: Oh, the high ones are quite right, Uganda. You're a young spirit, a headstrong soul. You have many lives to live before you'll be trusted.
4: He is young! He is handsome! He is mine!
3: What harm can there be in offering him help? If for some reason he must be turned over to some authority later, why can't it be done then?
1: Yeah, what are we standing here arguing for now?
4: Jeremiah! For me, please!
2: Please take me for an old fool. How far is this place?
4: Oh, it is not far at all. Over there to the lake where you hear the frogs. Come, please. I show you.
1: Well, I'll walk ahead of you, honey.
4: Yes, please, but we must hurry.
2: Oh, the fire, but a woman can make trouble.
3: Oh, don't take it so big, Jeremiah.
2: Oh, well, upset and everything. No wonder I've never been allowed to live on the high plains. Always led around with a nose. The hermit of San Felipe Atabapo I am. And the hermit of San Felipe Atabapo I'll always be.
3: Well, offhand, I wouldn't say you've had such a hard life. care of it. Well, I didn't realize there was a lake this close to our camp.
2: Hidden by that rim of bushes.
5: Hey, Jack, come here quick.
3: What's the matter? Where's your gun, Dad?
5: Jack, she said, take off your clothes and follow me. There'll be other clothes for you down below. And then she dropped off this here white robe and dived right straight down into that lake.
3: She did what?
5: Yeah, look, here's her robe to prove it. She's been gone 2 or 3 minutes now. She must have gone somewhere.
3: Here, Jeremiah, what are you doing?
2: Just roving. Are you going to dive into the lake?
6: And you guys were the ones who were succeeding on Solomon, Uganda. Well, all right, now strip off and let's follow her.
5: Honest to my grandma. Okay, I'm game if you are, son. Here go my shoes.
3: What are we supposed to expect at the bottom of this lake?
6: Well, there must be some place fit for human habitation down there.
5: On the bottom of a lake? Sounds like a hangout for a school of mermaids.
6: Now, just where did she die from, Doc?
5: Right where you're standing at, almost exactly.
6: Very well. Follow me down.
5: Well, if Uganda and Jeremiah can dive in a pitch black lake in the middle of the night, son, what are we waiting for?

0: tell me about this before.
1: Tell you about what, Mary?
0: About oxidol. Look how beautifully white my clothes are. And I didn't risk bleaching them to get them this white either.
1: Mary, don't tell me you're just now discovering how white oxidol can wash your clothes. Why, I could have told you that long ago.
2: Why didn't somebody tell me about this before? Well, you'll probably ask the same question after you see how oxidol washes white without bleaching. 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Use no more suds or lather than you really need. Don't waste soap. 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
3: Tonight on one of the lower levels of the coast to the mile-high lost plateau somewhere in Venezuela, head of America. The girl Uganda enter the great caverns of the lost river of Bum Futur with Jack and Doc and the hermit Jeremiah, and then it vanished within the midnight lamp. When Uganda returned, she was breathless and excited. She had a story to tell. An airplane had flown over and had been attacked by one of the great flying prehistoric reptiles. The pilot parachuted to Earth but had been injured in landing. He was young and excited, and instead of putting him in the hands of the higher intelligence, Uganda hid him away. Now she's come to Jeremiah for help. Jeremiah was angry, but she and the boy probably through the night to the edge of a lake lying dark and mysterious under the stars. Without a word, Uganda dropped her rope from the shoulders, dived deep into the lake. Jeremiah grumbled, but he did likewise. That left Jack and Doc standing on the bank alone.
4: Jack, I sure do hate leaving my clothes. You're playing here on the bank, seeing as just about the only clothes I've got down in this part of the world.
5: That's all right, Jeremiah. Your gentleman would have left their robes behind.
4: Okay, what can I lose? You won't ask to go hurt
5: if you want to. Be sure and dive from the same spot they slipped.
4: Yeah.
5: I wonder how deep it is.
4: Well, Jeremiah took a long, deep dive. I could tell that much.
5: Yeah, so did you, Johnny.
4: Okay. Here goes the Texas, boy.
5: Oh, I dive into a black lake in the dark sunlight. Well, that should be in the cave by now. This is as good a time as any.
4: Yeah.

0: Oh, this will be a problem, Jeff. This way, Jeff, this way. Can you see the light?
1: Yeah, I can see it. Stop, all right?
2: Run, train, son. Come on, you can wait it from where you are.
1: Okay.
2: Never see anything like that.
1: Yeah, there seems to be a natural channel. Once you started to die, they couldn't listen to your
0: cry. It was. You know, you boys will be putting on these robes and fence.
1: Robes and fence?
0: That's right. And your gun that seems to have provided for just such an eventuality as this.
2: Now, by the way, where is that young woman?
0: She was already in robes and sandals, waiting for me when I came up into the cave. She gave me orders to wait for you two while she went ahead to her precious young man from the outside.
1: Really, okay. There she is. We're coming, Yolanda.
3: Yes, because the young man is a ghost wishes to talk to you.
0: What's that he says?
1: Young man to wait and wishes to talk to us.
0: We'll talk to him. Don't get him worried about that now. We'll talk to him like a duck uncle.
3: Oh, Jeremiah. Jeremiah is wonderful. Now that he is conscious, it has his faculty back and is even more charming than I supposed.
0: Oh, Yolanda, how can you be talking like that?
3: And how can I help it? He's so handsome, and when he looks at me, I think that the whole world is going to fall in upon me.
1: Yolanda, don't tell me you've gone and got love at first sight.
3: Love? Of course, I have love for the whole world.
1: Listen to that.
3: But I do not understand. I am well beloved by those who know me, and by the birds and the animals. And I am happy with my love for them.
1: Well, that's something else for you.
0: No, don't see here, Doctor.
3: No, you see all that.
0: Do you be wanting your young man to hear the babbling of your heart? You want that?
3: No.
0: Then stop letting the thoughts that are within you pour out of your mouth.
3: But he is back. He is far back so that he does not hear what we are saying.
0: That doesn't mean he can't creep up in the darkness.
3: Oh, no, Jeremiah, he is hurt. He cannot move without great pain. Come, I will bring you to him.
1: Is he hurt bad?
3: That I could not tell.
1: Must made a bad landing in the
0: parachute.
3: I've made him as comfortable as it is possible.
0: If you stand him over to the proper
3: authority. No, I will not. He is mine.
0: Then your punishment will be upon your own head.
3: Then I will be punished. That I cannot help. There is no evil in me. Only goodness and happiness comes when I look upon him. Therefore, there is no evil in me.
0: Oh, leave it to a woman to tangle the ethics in a perfectly good set of statutes.
1: Now, how much for it?
3: Here. Here, I have
4: him
3: on
4: trauma. Hello, United States Flying Officer's uniform.
1: Hello there, Mr. America. What happened to you? Hey, what kind of a setup is this? First, I'm rescued by a girl, and now here's a couple of boys from the United States. Now, that is, I suppose you're from home, although those funny-looking homespun robes you're wearing.
4: Yeah, well, we just saw our date for a little while.
5: You act like you're in pain, Lieutenant.
1: Yeah, I think I got a leg fracture in my parachute jump. Don't suppose there's a doctor in the house.
4: Well, that's where you suppose wrong. So let's have a look at that leg.
1: Well, what do you know? Not only friends from home, but a doctor.
5: Well, I'm not a doctor, but I can take care of a broken leg if that's all that's bothering you.
1: Well, if you can do that, by the way, my name's Johnny North.
5: Lieutenant, Johnny North, huh? Oh, you do the induction, Doc. Don't have a look at this leg.
1: Yeah, well, I'm Doc Long, A1 detective agency in Hollywood, and the fellow who's examining your leg, Jack Packard, my sidekick. Very happy to know you.
5: Oh, huh? Glad you're all right. Yeah. Lucky you didn't break your ankle outright.
1: Yeah, I guess so. Couldn't be any more painful, Doc.
5: That's right. You're going to, can you take Doc someplace where he can get something I can use as splints?
3: Yes,
5: some light wood that we can use to set this ankle. Hold it in place for those men.
3: Oh, yes. You come with me, Doc Long.
1: Well, just a minute. I didn't finish my introduction. This here is Jeremiah, firm of the San Felipe Adepan. How do you do, sir? I'm very pleased to meet you.
3: Come on, Doc. We will get the split wood.
0: This is very kind of you to say, my lad, but as to whether I can return the compliment, I cannot say.
5: Oh, still, huh?
1: Well, I'm very sorry about that if I'm imposing.
5: Imposing? How about that, Jeremiah?
0: Imposing, fiddlesticks. A man in need is never an imposition. That's not the point. What I want to know is, what is an officer of the United States Army doing flying over this particular section of the state of Venezuela?
5: Don't answer that if you don't feel like it.
1: Well, I'm assigned to an American flying unit in Venezuela. This morning I got off my course, and the next thing I knew, I was over strange territory.
5: Strange is right.
1: Far,
0: if you can't tell what the next minute
1: is,
0: what's the purpose of flying around
1: in
0: these
1: airplane
0: contraptions?
1: Can you answer me that?
5: Watch it now. This may hurt.
1: Well, most of the time we know where we're going.
5: Oh.
1: Hey, what are you doing?
5: Are you packing? There. Yeah, I got the bone back where I want it.
1: Yeah. Oh, yeah. Laying here, took off the top of my head. Why don't you saw the leg off and be done with it?
5: Well, the worst is over now.
1: Taking advantage of a man when he's making light conversation.
5: And it's over now. Think about something else.
1: Yeah, that's it. Hey, by the way, who's that cute girl with your, what did you call her, Yoganda?
5: That's right.
0: Please be leaving her out of the conversation, if you please.
5: Plenty of no
0: hand,
5: aren't you, Jeremiah?
0: You never mind about that. Just tell that young fellow to keep off the subject of your wonder if he knows what this one is.
5: He didn't mean anything.
1: Well, that's true. I got interested. I meant nothing offensive.
0: I've got no doubt you're telling the truth. Nevertheless, we let the matter stand as it is.
5: Do Doc and your gun have to go far for wood, Jeremiah?
0: Yes, to that I wouldn't know. This being a part of the world I've never been in before. But it shouldn't be long, I would say.
1: There you
3: go,
1: Yoganda. We're on the edge of the lake again.
3: Yes, but on the opposite side of the lake. The great cavern, which starts where we dived in on the other side, runs under the floor of the lake. And now here we are on the opposite side.
1: Yeah. I wonder if we could get some of them big leaves out down at the water's edge.
3: By wading, we can get them.
1: Well, then let's wade. See my sandals on dry land.
3: Yes, that is good.
1: Nellie. Boy, it sure is a sky full of stars and a big moon to dive. See, out here, almost like early daylight.
3: Yes, it is so beautiful.
1: First time I've been on a midnight swimming party since I was knee-high to a diaper. Okay, now, this ought to do. Yeah, these are swell. One of us can break a couple of them off. Cut fiber. Use my cut for my back and my sand spot on the other side of the lake. There.
3: Oh, you are a strong man in the hands, Doc Ross.
1: You think so, huh? Now, this is all we need. This one reed's long enough to make three or four splints out of it. Well, come on, it's way back.
3: Doc Long?
1: Yeah?
3: This thing which you started to tell me about life.
1: Yeah?
3: Please tell me more.
1: Now, look, you, honey, I reckon I've had too much already.
3: Why do you think that?
1: Well, the way Jeremiah lit into me, he didn't like the beer.
3: Oh, Jeremiah is only Jeremiah. There, that was a nice wave.
1: Yeah, now, where'd I leave my stand
3: over there?
1: Yeah.
3: This love at first sight which you talked about.
1: Honey, when you get old enough and mature enough for such things, you ain't going to have to be told. Wasn't you the one that's giving Jack and me the song and dance about nobody being able to teach anybody anything?
3: Oh, yeah. One must learn of his own volition.
1: Well, that's how it is about girl and boy love. Nobody can tell you about it. You open your heart and he opens his heart, and first thing you know, you're both up to your armpits in Cupid's arrows, and here comes the bride.
3: Wonderful, Doc
6: Ross. No kidding. Yes, I do not know half what you talk about, but just because you are wonderful, I see. The further adventures of Jack and Doc will come to you tomorrow at the same hour when you hear Jack say... You mean we've got another test to go through?
0: Yes, I'm afraid so.
6: What's this one going to be like?
0: The next test will be to cross the lake of darkness.
7: Venice Market Price, the cathedral of the ancient one, high on the Great Lost Plateau, somewhere in Venezuela, South America. Finally, Jack and Doc are back on the mile-high island of the sky, here to perform the task which is required of them. They have been brought to the great cathedral of the ancient one. Here they saw the annual ceremony in which the Great Mother unveiled her face in the presence of her worshippers. The Great Mother, the symbol of procreation and fertility and continuity of life, was a majestic woman upon a throne. And then her daughter stood forth and dropped her veil. It was Yoganda. When the ceremony was finished, Jack and Doc were separated. Jack under the care of the cathedral priest, while Jeremiah led Doc to a room that could have been the library of some medieval monk, or perhaps of someone so ancient as to be beyond the ken of modern man. Seated on the floor before a brazier of glowing coals was a figure in monk's robes.
8: Sit down. Well, come now, sit down. I want to sit on that cold stone floor. See what I tell you, Doc. Okay. Oh, easy come now.
0: Praise your presence. As I have brought them this far, as I was told to do.
8: You will accomplish what is required of you, Jeremiah.
0: Maybe.
8: This is our first. Once in the city of security which you call Hollywood,
9: once in the monastery of San Felipe, which is on the border of Atabapo, and now once more in the cathedral, which is called
10: Simpson. Oh, could I ask one question? If you've been this way, well, I don't know. With all the gold and gold and riches you got around, just a fancy reporting, fair to sit on and set beside the charcoal critter post, it isn't one.
9: But you could have.
10: It's not commentary on the mind of modern man, but after all the most beautiful experiences you have had in coming to the high place, all the intelligence is concerned with the physical and the physical and the physical and the physical and the physical and the physical and the physical and the physical and the physical and the physical and the physical and the physical and the physical and the physical and the physical and the physical and the physical and the physical and the physical and the physical and the physical and the physical and the physical and the physical and the physical and the physical and the physical and the physical and the physical and the physical and the physical and the physical and the physical and the physical and the physical and the physical and the physical and the physical and the physical and the physical and the physical and the physical and the physical and the physical and the physical and the physical and the physical and the physical and the physical and the physical and the physical and the physical and the physical and the physical and the physical and the physical and the physical and the physical and the physical and the physical and the physical and the physical and the physical and the physical and the physical and the physical and the physical and the physical and the physical and the physical and the physical and the physical and the physical and the physical and the physical and the physical and the physical and the physical and the physical and the physical and the physical and the physical and the physical and the physical and the physical and the physical and the physical and the physical and the physical and the physical and the physical and the physical and the physical and the physical and the physical and the physical and the

0: They do know.
1: The only reason we can work with them is allowed to

0: gone.
1: Hey, I'd know this was a ham the minute I stepped into the door.
0: Would you indeed?
1: Yeah, all that rich Oriental stuff.
0: That's what you call all this mysterious coloring which the Eastern nations have inherited from the ancient times of wool and blanket.
1: Well, it's still an Oriental harem to me. This place is taking up plain hip and off it. And all these birds.
2: How's
1: your gun, Dad?
3: He
0: came here to talk to the great mother.
3: Yes, I know that. No one ever comes here to talk with me, except those who would exhort me to open my mind to greater understanding, and urge me to turn my eyes in on myself, to the hope that I may add to the grace of my daily soul.
1: Rodanda.
3: Yes, Chakra?
1: Why didn't you tell us you was princess?
3: Princess?
1: So that someday you'd sit on the throne of the great mother.
3: Chakra, you were allowed to see the unveiling last night. You were there?
1: Yeah. And, honey, there won't ever be anybody as beautiful as you were.
3: Oh, no. No, I'm done. Now I know what Jeremiah meant when he said, "We are the chosen ones."
4: Tomorrow,
3: I do not know how this is so far, why?
1: So, what is it?
3: Yes. That is the
1: signal. Signal for what?
3: We want to make an appearance before the great mother.
4: I Love a Mystery, written and produced by Charles E. Morris, brought to you Monday through Friday, featuring Russell Walton as Jack Packard and Bill Rhodes, Scott Ross, with Robert Dryden as Jeremiah.
5: When the union of 1953,
4: it was like the fighting region.

0: finest rocket mines in the harem of the Cathedral of the Ancient Ones, high up the Great Lost Plateau, somewhere in Venezuela, South America. Doc and Jack have been separated in the Great Cathedral. Jack and the hermit Jeremiah have been left behind in a bare steel roof lighted with pictures. Doc is taken forward, guided by the same monk who first came to them in Hollywood and required them to make their second trip to the plateau. Their passageway way through the winding labyrinth has led them to the confines of a harem or a women's quarters, which is fitting to the great mother. So the great mother is a symbol of womanhood, is a fertility and a continuity of life. But still, Doc does not know why he's been brought all the way from Hollywood to the island of the sky in Venezuela to see this potential woman, this symbol, the great mother. In the arguments of the harem quarters, the monk and Doc found the founder with their birds from a foot. The windows were open with a tall, brilliant stone picture poured in and out as though it were their native wood.
1: Mr. Vander, where's the fellow in monk's robe go?
2: He has gone.
1: You mean I've been left all alone? You mean the man and you see a hair on the table?
2: Oh, Doc, are you sure it's really Doc?
1: No, I reckon I'm very scared. You're there to see me kind of a hard flutter for a minute, though.
2: Oh, Doc, I do not know how you could have chosen wisely. There is honesty in your heart, and truth in your eyes, and on your lips, and in the gentleness of your nature. I do not know how they could have chosen your life.
1: Hey, your friend.
2: Yes?
1: That funny list you've been giving me. Yolanda, what is this business thing?
2: You will know soon. Well, that is the signal.
1: Huh? Signal for what?
2: If
1: you have
2: to
1: make our
2: quarters,
1: then it's in the quarters.
2: Yes, in the
1: quarters of the
2: great
1: woman. Well, lead on, honey. Let's get this thing over with.
2: Yes, you have
1: found me. I was part of your little feathered friend touched up like they were stuck down when that gong rang.
2: Well,
1: look,
2: over here,
1: things
2: you will not speak
1: until you are
2: spoken to.
1: Lay it down, huh? Well, open the door. Let's go.
3: I'm going hot, but if we heard on the rainbow queen.
2: Come. They must not approach the great mother's murdered eyes when she did every feet. Oh. You're one
4: by my side. These are the ones who told you.
2: It is done, great mother. Come.
4: That is well. Please, to sit on your right, which has been set for you that long. You will sit beside me, Yolanda.
2: You honor me, great mother.
4: It is the ground which you stay at, the youth must be spoken to on your phone. I have asked the wise one to stay over you to give me a hope and peace and courage.
5: If there I didn't go to our army,
4: that long you have been called upon for a duty which falls to but one man in every generation. You have been chosen above all other men because you have met all the tests which were required of you. It is enough that of all those who have been tested with you in this last year, you alone have come through without blame. I can see by your eyes that you wish to say something.
1: Well, now how can you put me above that?
2: Jack Packard is the one who came up here with him. When they go, Leon Laura.
4: Yes, I know. In strength and power for a virtue, this one may be your equal, but he cannot fulfill all the requirements. Jack Packard has attachments of which he cannot or will not reach himself.
1: That's right, Captain. That is true. Somewhere hidden in his past is a woman to whom he is married.
6: Hey, I've been with Jack for going on 10 years now. Ain't in a while.
1: Knowing him before, he made his acquaintance.
6: Hey, I wonder if that's why he gave up his medical career and become a kind of soldier of fortune. You know, me and Jack was both just kind of drifting soldiers of fortune when we met up over in China.
1: Believe me, Dr. Long. Any phase of your life history is known to us.
6: Oh, yeah, I forgot about
1: that. It has been told to you that I am the great mother, that each generation there is a girl child born to the great mother, and it is she who inherits the throne and becomes the symbol of womanhood.
6: Oh, yeah.
1: Woman is of this flesh.
6: Huh?
1: It has always been so. The monastery from the beginning of time has excluded woman. No one will expect to assume a place among the higher intelligence. Not ever know a woman.
6: Hey, that's ridiculous.
1: In your mind. Expect to assume a place among the higher intelligence. Not ever know a woman.
6: Hey, that's ridiculous.
1: In your mind, perhaps. But you are not close to truth. All of us are.
6: So the truth will be out winning tonight. So I hope I never find truth.
2: Doc Long, that is blasphemy.
6: Well, I'm here today. And as for perfection, there ain't nothing more perfect than a beautiful woman.
1: Yes, yes, sir. I'm very low, my little boy. What else is I used to wonder from the choices I must make to you. We wander from the places I must make clear to you. Nowhere in this portion of the great central plateau is there anyone who is suitable to be the husband of the great mother and the father to her successor. I can see by your face that you still do not comprehend. You do not understand that for this reason we must want every generation bring some man of character who is able to move forward here to the high place to be the father of a girl's child.
6: Hey, you mean you brung me all the way from Hollywood to...
1: You mean Uganda?
6: Hey, what kind of a setup is it anyhow? Well, Uganda can be a little
2: kid. You're frightened, Doctor.
6: Well, Uganda, you know about this all the time and you didn't say nothing?
2: No, I did not know. Not until you spoke in the outer chamber to the ham a few minutes ago. When you said you had seen that burning last night, then I knew.
6: But then you like the idea that you want me for a husband, a princess like me?
2: You are a man who has been chosen and tested by those in the high place.
6: Well, I don't give a hoot in the hot place about that. I ask you, am I the kind of a guy you always pictured in your mind for a husband?
2: Oh, I have not
6: a thought. And besides, even if I was in the married mood, I'd be doggone if I settled down up here in this one and have this place and spend the rest of my life. And besides, that altitude ain't just from a breathing apparatus.
1: You had a misconception. You would not be permitted to remain here in the high place. It was your wish to do so.
6: But if I was to marry you,
1: it would be a marriage of 1 year duration.
6: Hey.
1: At the end of 1 year, you would be dismissed from the place of the higher intelligence.
6: You mean you'd marry your own daughter to a man for 50 years? Oh, well, just when they're beginning to get acquainted, you'd separate?
1: It is the law. He who is to be the great mother is dedicated to the throne to which she is heir. She must not devote either her mind or her body to one man. Once she has conceived and brought into the world a very child who eventually will be her successor, she has completed that part of her duty.
6: Well, that's the doggone most inhuman thing I ever heard of. Look, a great mother or whatever I should call you, all this lightning and stars and stuff, it don't mean nothing when a couple of kids is crazy about one another. You got to have a romance around here. Well, why do you send that young flyer away?
1: You are speaking of Lieutenant John Monroe.
6: That's the boy. Well, him and your John took one look at each other, and they was up on cloud seven.
1: So, what did you say if I'll wait you later?
6: Well,
1: I can't hear you. You can stay up this and I'll go to you.
6: You got this.
7: The missionary great is buried on a motorbike.
4: The wise one says it cannot be, but the stars have been read.
6: Well, somebody should have done a pump job of reading. They better go do it again.
2: Doc, why is it a word required?
6: I've done a lot of things in my life, Yolanda, but being the sugar papa of a 17-year-old little innocent kid like you, well, it ain't one of them.
2: You're a stubborn soul,
4: Auntie. Doc Long, I am sending you back to speak with Jeremiah through the hermit of San Felipe Atabapo.
6: Well, it ain't going to do no good, and if Jeremiah's the man I think he is, he'll agree with
4: me. No, he will not.
6: You seem awful sure.
4: I am certain, because Jeremiah was the chosen one in the generation before you.
2: Jeremiah is my father?
4: That is true. I am your mother.
0: Jeremiah,
3: fight your father.
0: Doc will come to you tomorrow at the same hour when you hear Doc say,
3: Uganda, where are you taking me?
2: To the valley of enchantment.

0: 3 o'clock in the afternoon, high on the luxurious Long Plateau, somewhere in Venezuela, South America. Doc and Jack have been separated in the great cathedral. Doc has been taken to an inner council chamber in the harem, where he has met the great mother. It has been explained that he was brought to the Long Plateau in order to be tested for consideration as the chosen husband of Uganda. But Doc objects to the whole idea, even after he's told that the marriage will be terminated at the end of the year. Finally, he sent back to talk to Jeremiah the hermit, who was the chosen one before him and who is Uganda's father. And when Jeremiah's arguments also failed, Doc and Uganda were guided to a secluded corner of the Great Plateau, and then left alone in the most beautiful valley which Doc's world-traveled eyes ever had seen.
1: Oh, man, oh, man. Talk about this fairyland. Trees like I've never seen before. And look at them madness. Who lives here anyhow?
2: No one at this particular time. No one but the gardeners in whose care it has been entrusted.
1: Well, I say one thing. Looks to me like there's a lot of beauty around here that's sort of going to waste.
2: No. It all has its purpose. And that part will be made clear to you as we go along.
1: Hey. That's the music again. Coming out of nowhere, the kind we've heard on the Rainbow Bridge. And look, he's bringing the birds, or the birds are bringing the music to come.
2: The birds are coming to welcome us here.
1: And they're all white, like white doves.
2: Yes. And they live in those ivory towers across the meadow where the trees grow.
1: Yeah? White doves in ivory towers? You wouldn't be who would me, would you?
2: Oh, no. Stand quietly, Doc, when they come, because many of them will ride on my shoulders. That is always the manner in which they say they're welcome. My little son. Yes, you are beautiful, all of you. Hear them, Doc? Hear how they sing for us.
1: Sing for us? No, I don't hear nothing.
2: Not for a song. Hear them out here, they're singing.
1: Are you kidding? Well, I can hear you. I can hear that heart music when it comes and goes. But honest to Pete, honey, I can't hear no birds. Well, what's the matter?
2: Oh, but that cannot be so. Please, you're a joke.
1: Honest to my grandma, Yolanda, if I can hear a bird sing, I'll eat.
2: But I do not understand. Go. Go, my birds.
1: And away they scatter. Gee, it looks like a snowstorm is beset.
2: Doc. You're here beside me among these flowers.
1: In the flowers?
2: Mm-hmm.
1: Well, but I don't
2: see them. Here. Just down beside me. There. Please listen. Now I'm higher than feeling yourself. See? Everything is sweet and lovely, Joseph, in our valley. Everything.
1: That includes a lot of flowers. I never saw them. Look. This one isn't exactly quiet, yet it really isn't pink. So it isn't pink.
2: We all talk about these cheeks. And that's what we call it, the cheek flower. And there's no flower in the valley whose fragrance is so delicate. Here, I'll pick this one, thinking myself.
1: No, I guess it's too delicate for this old nose. I can't smell things.
2: Doc? If you couldn't hear my voice sing, and you can't smell my sound, maybe then the keenness of your teeth would lie only in your tongue. Maybe then you're one who can taste the hidden sweetness of the master fruit.
1: The master fruit? What's that?
2: Come, I will show you.
1: Okay, to walk on the grass.
2: Oh, yes.
1: But about this here master fruit.
2: The master fruit is the first fruit from which all other fruit in the world is descended. It's like a melon. It is like apples and peaches and pears. And yet it is different. Here, this is a ripe one. See? Comes off in your hand. Then you break it open like this. And here, take this piece and taste.
1: Looks like it. Like peppermint sherbet or something. But I guess that hidden sweetness you talked about is hidden just a little too deep as far as I'm concerned.
2: No, don't taste anything.
1: Nothing, just like so much cotton. No, I'd have to be awful hungry to eat much of that and enjoy it. Hey, now, what's this about? What kind of a test? I can see those black thunder clouds piling up over yonder at the edge of the valley. Maybe we better look for a place to keep us dry.
2: Oh, no need for that.
1: But honey, unless it's one of those marshes, that's just about as mean a pile of thunderheads stops everything.
2: Never has rain and thunder and lightning been felt in this valley. Never has the clouds come any closer than you see them now, Doc.
1: Really? But what keeps them there? The wind must blow this way once in a while.
2: Doc, this place is called the Valley of Enchantment. Jeremiah and my mother lived here when I was born. And I will live here when my daughter and son is born. I will live with the chosen one for years.
1: And I am the chosen one.
2: That's his in the creed.
1: Yolanda, let's walk down the path here, you mind?
2: Yeah.
1: I can usually work things out better when I'm walking.
2: It shouldn't be so hard to work things out, as you say, in the midst of such beauty as this.
1: Well, I can understand that. Here, perhaps the fella could lose his head over a gal while he's napping his fingers, but that isn't the point.
2: You haven't answered me.
1: Well, you're lovely, Yolanda. I've never thought of it before. I'd have known it today.
2: I could give you great happiness, too. That I'm sure.
1: Are you?
2: I couldn't be anything else. You're written in the stars.
1: Don't you see something in them stars about that young fella you met me, Lieutenant Johnny North, that American flyer lost in the Great Plateau? You will, I think. You look far enough. Or maybe it's deep enough. We were talking about him yesterday in the cathedral, remember?
2: And I told you then that I am a child of destiny. And my destiny is in my marriage to you, in this valley.
1: You're so young, Katrina. I've been around with lots of girls. I've even been engaged. I'm not the kind to make a kid.

0: Good evening. This is your host, James. Welcome to Audio Theater for Wednesday, September 4th, 2024. 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
3: Hi, you folks, hold on to your hats and gallop along with Guy Madison as Wild Bill Hickok and his pal Jingles, which is me, Andy Devine. We got another rootin' tootin' Wild Bill Hickok adventure story for you from the world's only talkin' cereal, Snap, Crackle, and Pop. Kellogg's Rice Krispies!
1: Today, Kellogg's Rice Krispies brings you Wild Bill Hickok, transcribed in Hollywood and starring Guy Madison as Wild Bill and Andy Devine as his pal Jingles. In just 30 seconds, you'll hear the exciting story, A Letter of Warning.
4: Have you ever tried some tasty ripe bananas on top of a bowl of Kellogg's Rice Krispies? Ah, believe me, bananas never tasted better. 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They're always so fresh and crisp, and they let you know with their merry snap, crackle, pop. 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That's Kellogg's Rice Krispies, the world's only talking cereal.
1: United States Marshal Wild Bill Hickok and his mountainous deputy Jingles had stopped in the town of Mossy Bend to refresh themselves after a long ride across the Arizona desert. By noon the next day, they were ready to hit the trail again when Jingles got sidetracked by the shiny silver mountings on a new bridle in Mooney's harness shop. The delay was just long enough for adventure to catch up with Wild Bill and Jingles, a smashing adventure which began with a letter of warning.
3: Here, Mooney, here's your money. Now give me my bridle.
5: All right, you big hunk of lard. Here it is.
6: You got your bridle, Jingles. Now let's go.
3: Joker's sure going to like this new bridle. Look at those silver conchos shine, will you, Bill?
6: Yeah, partner, it's right pretty. Well, here we are. Steady, Buckshot.
3: Yeah, looky here, Joker. Look what I brought for you. Pretty, huh? See, Billy likes.
6: I believe he does at that, partner. Well, come on, into the saddle.
3: Well, I'm in now. Which way are we heading?
6: We'll take this road out, then head northeast. Come on, Joker.
7: Hey, Mr. Hickok!
3: Now, who's that yelling at you?
6: Looks like the sheriff.
7: Hey, wait, Mr. Hickok! Wait up!
3: Hey, he's waving a letter in his hand. Bill, doggone it, I hope that ain't no telegram sending us off on a trail of trouble.
6: Hey, Jingles, look at that hombre down at the other end of the street with that rifle.
3: Billy's aiming at the sheriff.
6: Unlimber that six gun. Get on, Sheriff!
3: Billy shot the sheriff.
6: Maybe we'll give him a dose of his own medicine.
3: Doggone it, he's too far away for these six guns, and he's hightailing it out of town.
6: I think I nicked him. We better look to the sheriff first. Come on, Buckshot.
3: Come on, Joker, move.
6: Ooh, Buckshot, ooh, boy.
3: Oh, Joker, ooh. Well, the sheriff looks like he's done for.
6: He sure does, partner.
3: That bushwhacking coyote, we should have taken off after him, Bill.
6: We'll get him.
3: What about the letter?
6: Yeah, just looking at it, Jingles.
3: Is it for you, Bill?
6: No, Jingles, it's addressed to Mr. Millard Weston.
3: Millard Weston? Hey, Bill, we know him. Ain't he the big rich rancher that lives about 20 miles north of here?
6: That's right, Jingles, but his place is only about 10 miles out on the northeast road.
3: Now, what do you reckon he'd want to kill the sheriff for?
6: Easy, partner, you're off on the wrong track.
3: Well, then who did it? Who was that, Jasper?
6: I don't know, Jingles, but after we get the coroner to take care of the sheriff, we're going to deliver this letter and see if it'll lead us to the killer.

0: That the house down there in those rolling hills, Bill?
1: Yeah, we'll be there in a couple of minutes.
0: I'm sure curious to hear him read that letter and see if it tells us who the killer is.
1: Looks like we got some bushwhackers out here, too, Jim.
0: This country's getting right unhealthy. Maybe we should have stayed in Abilene.
1: Come on. Let's find out what those shots were.
2: Hi, Buckshot. Hi. Head straight for the house.
0: Right down the gun barrel, you crazy partner.
1: There's somebody on the porch.
2: Hey, Jingles, it's a girl.
0: Yeah, it is. Hey, didn't old man Weston have a daughter?
2: Sure, that's Rosemary Weston. What's she shooting at us for?
0: Now, when you find out the answer to that one, I wish you'd let me know. Now, Dad blasted, why doesn't she cut that out?
2: Partner, there's something dead wrong down at the Weston Ranch.
0: Now, ain't you smart? Even I could have figured that out. And I got a feeling from that look in your eye that we're going to find out what it is. I'm afraid.

0: Hear that, kids? That's what the cook on the ranch uses to call all the cowboys to eat. Oh, it's surely a mighty welcome sound, isn't it, Slim?
1: You bet your boots, Charlie. 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
0: Right you are, Slim. 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I think you will, too. 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
1: Kellogg's Rice Krispies, Kellogg's Rice Krispies. Let's march right up to the table now. Rice Krispies taste the best, and how? Snap, crackle, pop. Kellogg's Rice Krispies, Kellogg's.
0: Kellogg's Rice Krispies. You'll like them. It'd be a good idea to see that there's a package on your family shopping list right now. Oh, and say, be sure that Mom and Dad are listening later on in the show, because we have a very important message that they'll be interested in. Now, let's get back to Wild Bill and Jingles.
2: In hopes that the letter in the sheriff's hand might give a clue to the identity of his killer, Wild Bill Hickok and Jingles decided to deliver the letter to the Weston Ranch. Just as they approached the ranch at sundown, they heard shots coming from the direction of the Weston Ranch house. They rode on, and seconds later, somebody began firing at them with a rifle. Bill made the discovery that it was Millard Weston's daughter, Rosemary.
3: Bill, what do you reckon? Rosemary all riled up.
4: I don't know, partner, but we'll soon find out.
5: Who are you?
3: Doggone it, Miss Rosemary, it's Wild Bill and Jingles. I don't like the way you're making us welcome one little bit.
5: Wild Bill and Jingles? Oh, Wild Bill. Oh, Wild Bill. Jingles.
3: Bill, she sure is excited.
4: Looks more scared than excited, partner. What is it, Miss Rosemary?
5: Oh, Bill,
3: catch her, Bill. She's fainting.
4: Easy now, Miss Rosemary. Rosemary.
3: Now, doggone it, ain't that just like a woman? Here I am busting with curiosity, and right when she can tell me what this is all about, she has to go and faint.
4: Well, come on, let's take her in the house, Dingle.
3: Well, I'll take her. Hey, she's lighter than a feather.
4: Yeah, right in here.
3: Poor little gal, she sure went out like a light. Hey, Bill, wonder where her pa is.
4: We'll look around. Better put her on the couch here, Jingles. And you might get her a glass of water.
3: Sure.
4: I think the pump's out back, if I remember right.
3: Yeah. I'll go out and get her some fresh water. Bill. Hey, Bill.
4: What is it, Jingles?
3: Bill, look. No wonder the poor little gal was spooked up like that. Billy's dead.
4: Her pa.
3: Yes, Millard Weston, all right.
4: Well, I guess that's the shots we heard, Jingles.
3: Well, this doggone mystery's getting thicker than bears around a honey tree. Hey, Bill, she's coming around.
4: Yeah.
3: Now, take it easy, Miss Rosemary.
5: I'm sorry I fainted. Dad wouldn't have liked that.
3: No, but it's all right.
4: You want to tell us about it?
5: Bill, I don't know anything. That's the honest truth. Dad and I were just sitting here, and I was about to get up and go fix something for dinner when I heard his shot, and the window crashed.
3: Yeah, it is broken.
5: Dad fell out of the chair there just like that without a word. Oh, Bill, who'd want to do a thing like that to Dad?
4: Now, I don't know, Miss Rosemary, but I may have something here that'll give us a clue.
3: You think the same one that shot the sheriff killed Rosemary's pa, too?
4: I don't know anything yet, Jingles, but I want to know what's in this letter.
5: What letter?
4: This one. It was addressed to your dad, but I reckon you'll have to be the one to open it now.
5: Oh, yes. What? It's from Uncle Bob.
4: Your father's brother.
5: Yes, he's back east.
3: Oh, a dude, huh?
4: Jingles.
3: Oh, sorry.
5: Bill, Jingles, listen to this.
3: What?
5: It says, Millard, this is a letter of warning. Rack was released from prison a week ago. He's changed. He's a real hard case now. He's coming west. Watch out for him. I'm afraid he's out to kill you. Signed, Bob.
4: Who's Rack, Rosemary?
5: Rack is Dad's other brother. He and Bob were in partnership back east until 3 years ago.
3: Then what happened?
4: Quiet, Jingles.
3: Oh.
5: Well, there was some shady deal, and Uncle Rack was sent to prison. Dad never talked about it or about Uncle Rack after that.
3: Well, that settles it. Your Uncle Rack killed your dad.
4: We don't know that, Jingles.
3: Oh.
4: Rosemary, have you seen your uncle out here?
5: Not that I know of. I never saw either one of them. They've never been west.
3: Hey, Bill, there's somebody coming.
4: Yeah. You know who it is, Rosemary?
5: No, it's a stranger.
3: Looks like he's had some trouble. He's got a bandage on his left arm.
4: You'd better get it, Jingles.
3: Well, howdy, stranger.
6: Good afternoon. I'm Bob Weston. I'm looking for my brother, Millard.
5: Uncle Bob, come in. We were just reading your letter.
6: You just got it?
5: Yes, but it was too late.
6: Too late? What do you mean?
5: Dad was killed about an hour ago.
6: Oh, that rat beat me out here. I guess it was him that ambushed me after I got off that stage yesterday.
5: Uncle Bob, I want you to meet United States Marshal Wild Bill Hickok. And this is his deputy, Jingles.
3: How are you?
6: Now, Mr. Hickok, I don't know a better man to be here at this time. If anybody can find Rack and bring him to justice, I guess you can.
3: Yeah, you're doggone right we can. Yes?
4: Well, Jingles, if we're going to find him, we better get started. We're following a cold trail.
5: I just can't believe my own uncle would do such a thing.
6: You don't know how Rack has changed, Rosemary, honey.
3: Well, Miss Rosemary, I guess you'll be all right now that your Uncle Bob is here.
6: Sure, I'll take care of everything now, gentlemen. Just leave it to me.
4: All right, that's what we'll do. Come on, partner, we're cold trailing a killer.
3: Mooney, Bill and I have been chasing all over the country looking for a stranger. Didn't none come in on the stagecoaches?
7: Why, dead blame it, we ain't had a stagecoach for 3 weeks. Injuns got the one last week, no survivors.
4: No stagecoaches for 3 weeks, Mooney?
7: That's what I said. You ain't thief, Marshal.
3: But Bill, Rosemary's Uncle Bob said he come in on the stagecoach yesterday.
7: Why, I couldn't have done such a thing. I meet every stage. There's one due in today. The fact is, it should be along in a minute if it's on time.
4: And you haven't seen a stranger?
7: No, sir, Marshal. Ain't seen nary one. Only one that's been in town, I reckon, is the one that killed the sheriff. I didn't see him. Just his dust as he left town.
4: That's about all we saw, too, Mooney.
3: Oh, I wish we'd have caught that bushwhacker. Might have been able to save Millard Weston's life. Bill, do you reckon it was Rack Weston that shot his brother?
4: Well, partner, if it was, we're going to have to prove it. And first, we got to find him.
7: Well, Marshal, if you're looking for strangers, here comes the stage. Might be some on that. I got to go meet him.
3: Bill, there's a man getting off the stage. I ain't never seen his face before. Hey, he's walking over here towards us.
8: Howdy, gents. I just got off the stage. Saw your star and thought you might be able to tell me where I'd find a fellow by the name of Millard Weston. He's got a ranch around here someplace.
3: Millard Weston?
8: That's right. He's a brother of mine. I'm Rack Weston.
9: Now, here's Charlie Lyon with an important message that Mom, Dad, and the whole family will be interested in. Charlie?
0: When you were in the grocery store recently, you probably noticed some of the signs announcing that this is National Better Breakfast Month, a month set aside to remind us all to live better, work better. Well, now, if you'd taken a closer notice of those signs, you've seen that a good cereal is a very important part of a nourishing, substantial breakfast. Yes, sir, all of us, young or old, should start the day with a cereal that gives us lots of energy we need. A cereal like Kellogg's Rice Krispies. 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Tomorrow, start to live better with a cereal breakfast. A breakfast of delicious, fresh, crisp Kellogg's Rice Krispies.
9: Kellogg's Rice Krispies, Kellogg's Rice Krispies. 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And how? Snap, crackle, pop. Kellogg's Rice Krispies.
0: Remember, live better with a cereal breakfast. A breakfast of Kellogg's Rice Krispies.
2: Wild Bill and Jingles, in search of a two-time killer, are very much surprised when the very man they suspect steps off the stage in Mossy Bend walks up to them, and announces that he is Rack Weston.
3: Rack Weston? All right, reach for the sky, you Gila monster. I've got you covered.
8: Hey, what is this?
4: Jingles, put that hog leg away.
3: But, Bill, we've searched all over the country for this varmint. Now he falls right in our laps, and I'm not letting him get away.
8: You've been looking for me? What for?
4: I guess that'll come out in time, Rack. But right now, I'd like to ask you a couple of questions.
8: I've got some questions to ask myself, but go ahead, Marshal.
4: Where did you board this stage and when?
8: I took it at the rail that day before yesterday.
3: But Billy couldn't have...
4: That's easy to check, partner.
8: Sure it is. Ask the driver.
4: I reckon that won't be necessary. You figuring on going out to the Weston Ranch this afternoon?
8: Yes, but first I'm going over to the hotel and get a room and clean up.
3: Well, Bill, you ain't letting him get away now.
4: Never mind, Jingles.
3: Bill, you're gone local.
4: Now, wait a minute, Jingles.
8: Marshal, you're making things mighty confusing.
4: Well, I'll clear it all up for you before sundown, Rack. Just keep right on with your plans of going to the hotel and then ride out to the Weston Ranch by 5 o'clock this afternoon. It's 10 miles northeast of here. You take that road down there, right on out of town. You can't miss it.
3: But, Bill...
4: Come on, Jingles, we've got some riding to do.
3: Bill Hickok, you just ain't making sense. All night last night and all morning this morning... We ride all over this country looking for Rack Weston, and then he walks right up to us, and you let him go. Now, what's the idea?
4: Partner, you can't arrest a man without proof, and right now we're going to get some proof.
3: Where are we going to get it?
4: Back at the Weston Ranch.
3: Oh, we're going to lay a trap for Rack Weston, huh?
4: We're going to lay a trap for the coyote that killed the sheriff and Millard Weston.
3: Hey, somebody's shooting at us. Hey, that bullet went right over my head.
4: Look out for the one that doesn't go over your head.
3: Where'd it come from?
4: Up on that hill to our left. Pay no attention to it. Just keep riding.
7: Hi, Buckshot. Hi.
3: Oh, sure. Just pay no attention to it. Let him shoot me and

0: Whoa, Gilbert.
1: Well, at least we got here all in one piece.
2: Did you find him, Mr. Hickok?
1: Well, now you can just bet your pretty little boots we...
0: Jingles.
1: Oh, doggone it anyway.
0: Where's your Uncle Bob?
2: Oh, he's out looking over the ranch. He's been wonderful, Mr. Hickok. Golly, I don't know what I would have done if he hadn't come.
0: Well, that's fine.
2: He should be back any minute.
0: Tell me, Rosemary, did your dad ever make out a will?
2: Well, I don't know. Oh, see, now that you mention it, he gave me a letter, oh, 2 or 3 years ago, and he told me that if anything happened to him, I should open it after his death.
0: Have you still got it?
2: Yes, I've forgotten all about it. Do you think it might be a will?
0: It might be.
2: I think I'll go get it.
1: You think that might have another clue in it, Bill?
0: It just might, Jingles.
1: Doggone if this isn't the worst mystery we ever got tied up in. 2 killings and we don't look any closer to the killer than a nanny goat gets to a porcupine.
0: We may be closer than you think, partner.
1: Well, howdy, Uncle Bob. Didn't hear you come up.
3: Well, I've just been riding around the ranch trying to see how things line up for Rosemary now that her father is gone.
2: Uncle Bob, I'm glad to see you got back. Here's that letter, Mr. Hickok.
3: What letter is that?
2: Oh, a letter Dad gave me some time ago.
3: What's it about?
2: He told me not to open it until after his death.
0: Well, I'm glad you found it, Miss Rosemary.
1: Yeah, it's getting darn near time we found out who's done these killings around here. And if that letter has any clues in it,
3: I'll take care of that letter, Rosemary.
1: Oh.
3: You don't want to bother your head about details of the business now.
2: But Mr. Hickok wanted to see it.
3: Well, now, Marshal, I think we can take care of our own family affairs. I'll see that Rosemary gets her just due.
0: I understand that, Mr. Weston. But you forget there's been a murder.
1: 2 killings.
0: That's right, 2.
1: Hey, Bill, look out the window.
0: Yeah, looks like we've got company.
2: Who is it, Mr. Hickok?
1: Why,
3: well, that's him.
2: Who?
3: That's your killer, Marshal. That's my brother, Rack.
2: Uncle Rack?
3: Yes, he's come to kill us too, Rosemary. Marshal, you got to shoot him before he gives us the same as he gave Millard.
0: Seems you're getting right excited, Bob.
3: Excited? Why, sure I'm excited. You think I want to get killed?
1: Bill, what are you up to?
3: Shoot him. Shoot through the door.
0: No, I reckon we can wait till he comes in.
3: Well, I'm not waiting. He's not going to shoot me. The moment that door opens, he's going to get it.
0: No, I wouldn't do that.
1: Bill! Now, doggone it, everybody settle down. Bill, what happened?
0: Stand where you are, Bob, and drop those guns.
4: So, Bob, you tried to get me, huh?
3: Yes. I'd have done it, too, if Hickok hadn't been faster on the draw.
2: Mr. Hickok, you've got my dad's killer. Oh, Uncle Rack, how could you do it?
4: How could I do what? Where's Millard?
3: You killed him, you ought to know.
4: Millard is dead?
1: Bill, I reckon it's about time you cleared something up here.
0: Looks that way, Jingles. Miss Rosemary, let's see that letter.
2: Here it is. I just opened it.
0: What does it say?
2: Let's see. It says, Mr. Hickok, Dad leaves the ranch to Uncle Rack and me. He says Uncle Bob framed Uncle Rack and sent him to prison.
1: Well, I'll be doggone. Then, Bill, it was Bob Weston, not Rack, that did those killings.
0: Yeah, partner. That bandage you noticed on Bob's left arm was where we nicked him yesterday morning when he shot the sheriff. That's where you overplayed your hand, Bob.
1: Yeah, Bill, he said he came in on the stage yesterday and there wasn't any stage.
0: He made a lot of mistakes, partner, but most killers do. He was after Millard's money and the ranch, and he thought he'd tricked me into shooting Rack when he came here this afternoon.
3: Well, if you're getting me, you'll have to shoot me.
4: I don't think so, Bob. I've been going through this for a long time. There he is, Mr. Hickok. Take him away. He's made a mess out of my life.
0: Well, he won't be troubling you again, Rack, and we want to wish the best of luck to you and Miss Rosemary.
2: We can't thank you enough, Mr. Hickok, and I guess the best luck we could have would be for you to come back and see us real often.
1: No, now, Miss Rosemary, you don't know what you're saying. Having Wild Bill Hickok around is just inviting trouble. That's what's made such a wreck out of me. At this rate, I may not live to be 100 years old.

0: And now, here are the stars of Wild Bill Hickok, Guy Madison and Andy Devine.
1: We'll be back with you again Monday, folks. And, Andy, what's the story going to be?
2: Oh, it's a pit, Guy. All about a pure white stallion, folks, called a killer horse. The story is White Fury. Don't miss it.
1: Meanwhile, Andy and I hope you'll remember to get Kellogg's Rice Krispies.
2: Right. It's the world's only talking cereal.
1: You bet it is. Andy and I think Kellogg's Rice Krispies are great. So long.
2: See you Monday.

Yes, sir. Kellogg's, the greatest name in cereals, has brought you another exciting story of Wild Bill Hickok, starring Guy Madison and Andy Devine in person. Today's cast included Marion Richmond, Tyler McVeigh, and Clayton Post. Our director is Paul Pierce, story by Larry Hayes, music by Dick Orant. This is a David Heyer production, transcribed in Hollywood. Don't forget to listen Monday, same time, same station, when Wild Bill Hickok tames White Fury. Now, this is Charlie Lyon speaking for Kellogg's Rice Krispies, the world's only talking cereal. Kellogg's Corn Flakes, America's favorite ready-to-eat cereal. And Kellogg's Sugar Corn Pops, the cereal...

0: Kellogg, the greatest name in cereals, presents Wild Bill Hickok.
1: Hi, you folks. Hold on to your hats and gallop along with Guy Madison as Wild Bill Hickok and his pal Jingles, which is me, Andy Devine. We got another rootin' tootin' Wild Bill Hickok adventure story for you from that famous talking cereal, Kellogg's Rice Krispies. Snap, crackle, pop.
0: Today, Kellogg's Rice Krispies, the world's only talking cereal, brings you Wild Bill Hickok, transcribed in Hollywood and starring Guy Madison as Wild Bill and Andy Devine as his pal Jingles. In just 30 seconds, you'll hear the exciting story, Bullets from Nowhere. A missing word. Ready? Here's the first one. Tom, Dick, and Harry. That's right. And here's another. Red, white, and sure, blue's the answer. Now the last one. Snap, crackle, and who could miss that one? Snap, crackle, and pop. Everybody's favorite sound at breakfast. That's what Rice Krispies say when you pour on milk or cream to let you know how crisp they are. Rice Krispies, the only talking cereal in the whole wide world. United States Marshal Wild Bill Hickok and his big deputy Jingles carried on their fight for law and order in the Old West so strongly they had many enemies among the bad men of their time. These men held their grudges, and it was one of them who almost ended the career of the famous marshal with bullets from nowhere.

0: Well, here comes Marshal Wild Bill Hickok now. Morning, Bill.
1: Morning, Jingles. You climbed into your rocking chair pretty early today, didn't you?
0: Well, I got to work early. Got the office all cleaned up, brought in the mail. Now I can just sit here on the porch and enjoy the sunshine till you make up your mind what kind of trouble we're going to get into today.
1: There isn't any trouble that I know of, partner. Unless something turns up in the mail.
0: Oh, something will turn up somewhere. You know doggone good and well, we're never going to get lucky enough to just sit around and take it easy for a whole day.
1: You never can tell. We might. And even if we get into trouble later, it's a mighty nice day.
0: Well, maybe it is to you, but it ain't a nice day to me till you open that mail and see whether we're going to be riding the trail and dodging lead before sundown.
1: Jingles, why do you always expect the worst?
0: Because that's what I always get.
1: Well, no matter what happens later, it's a nice day now, isn't it? Admit it's a nice day.
0: No, you'll make me say it before you get through anyway. All right, it is a nice day.
1: Jingles.
0: Still, I'm shot. Where's that dirty bushwhacker?
1: I'll find him. Here, let me see how badly you're hurt first.
0: It's not bad. Creased the back of my shoulder and knocked me out of my rocking chair. Look for that trigger-happy polecat, Bill.

Well, hello there. It is 1930 UTC, and it's time for another episode of Nocturnal Bun Patrol. But first, we have to listen to the music. What music is that, you might be asking? Well, the Man from U.N.C.L.E. is going to start any minute now, and I've got to listen to the music and do my cool 60s dancing. And then I'm going to watch the whole show. And then at 2 a.m. local time, we'll head out on Nocturnal Bun Patrol. Nocturnal Bun Patrol. So where's that music anyway?

Alright, it's 2 a.m. local time, and I'm putting on my shoes, and now I'm grabbing the flashlight. I left it on the floor, and out the door we go, because it's time for Nocturnal Bun Patrol. I'm opening my car door so I can get out the garage door opener. And this is the part where we talk about how many buns we think we're going to find tonight. I'm thinking about what route we're going to take. We can't take the same route every night, so yeah, I think I know which way we'll go. We'll start by walking uphill, but then we'll go zing-zang-zoodle. So, I think tonight's bunny count will be 5. Maybe 6. But let's go find out. Garage door, open! The blue light comes on, and I exit under the door, being flashed at by my strobe. Oh, it's nice and cool out. Oh, it's very humid. Closing the garage door behind me, scanning down the street, checking all my neighbors' yards. And up the hill we go. Oh, yeah, geez, it's like, it's sort of hard to tell with the humidity. It's less than 70 degrees, probably around 68.

We've got a flashlight and a garage door opener. And that's all. Oh, yeah. We're just begging to be picked up by the cops. Okay, so I'm still scanning. And I'm not seeing much of anything. It's dark. I hear lots of crickets and some cicadas, but it's not horribly cicada-y right now, which is kind of a relief because they were making me insane earlier. Alright. We are coming up to the church. And I'm scanning the lawn, the bushes, I'm checking across the street, and here's where we pop the light. Scanning, scanning, scanning, where's my bun? Looking in the bushes, I don't see none. Okay, well, we keep moving. We keep looking. Man, I haven't gotten very far and I'm already worn out. Maybe I shouldn't have taken that antihistamine. Oh, but I kind of had to, so. Oh well. I'm looking into the church parking lot and there's nothing. No buns, no cars, no buns in cars. And now the big part of the lawn of the church. Where's our buns? Give us some bun action. Still not seeing anything on Nocturnal Bun Patrol. Nocturnal Bun Patrol. I watched The Man from U.N.C.L.E. It was pretty good. Not one of their best episodes. But still, it was tolerable. There were no smoke bombs, no gas bombs. Nothing, you know, really worth writing home about. I have turned. Wait, did I want to turn? Sure, why not? So now we're walking by the side of the church. I'm checking their side lawn. I'm not seeing any buns. And I'm walking around a cicada on the sidewalk. Oh, I think he's dead. Okay. Well, at least we didn't step on it anyway. Walking, walking, walking. Look up over the trees. I'm starting to head downhill, and over the horizon I can see our four television towers and all their blinky red light goodness. Yay. Alright, back to scanning the ground, looking for buns. We should have spotted one by now. Not a lot of buns out tonight, apparently. Or maybe we're just not in the right area. If this is your first time on Nocturnal Bun Patrol, you need to know that we cannot return home until we see three rabbits. That's the primary rule. We gotta make our quota. We have to find a compulsory three buns before we can even go home. But once we find the three buns, we don't necessarily have to go home. We can keep on looking for, oh, there's some beautiful mushrooms. Oh, and I don't have my camera.

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Hi, I'm on your property at 2 a.m. taking pictures of mushrooms. Yeah, let's see if the cops will believe that. So, you know, sometimes we just get to look at the mushrooms and we don't get to take pictures. Okay, what's this? No, optical illusion. Thought I had a bun, but I didn't. Oh, geez, this is a dark stretch of the street. Oh, scanning around. Looking for bunnies. Where are you? It's the middle of the night. It's well past two. Oh, bunnies. I gotta find you. Yeah. Where are these bunnies at? Now, geez. We're almost down to the ravine. And we haven't even seen any bunnies yet. This is an unusual nocturnal bun patrol. Nocturnal bun patrol. There goes the car. Well, at least somebody else is up and doing something at, you know, what is it? About 2:10 a.m. Suddenly my knee kind of hurts. It'll go away. Ow. Wait, what's this over here? Oh no, it's just the end of a rain spout. Dude. Geez, still no buns? This is getting crazy, y'all. Ugh, just walked through a web. Okay, we just turned right again. We are still looking for buns. Haven't spotted a single one yet, which is unusual. I mean, normally we've seen at least one by now. I'm scanning the ravine tree line, seeing nothing. I'm checking these people's front lawns as I'm walking by. And we got nothing. Nothing. It's an unusual nocturnal bun patrol. Nocturnal bun patrol. Nothing's ever guaranteed. Maybe we'll find some buns.

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Don't see anything. 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Oh, I'm walking uphill again. Did I want to walk uphill again? Well, we don't have a choice in the matter now. 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And I think I walked through another web, or maybe the same.

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Ooh. I guess I don't have to walk so fast. So out of shape. I'm so old and decrepit. There's some nice little coprinus mushrooms growing by that stump in this lawn. Here's a nice car.

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Hence the name, Nocturnal Bun Patrol. For some reason, I decided to walk up this hill for no reason. I guess that's good cardiovascular exercise. But I wasn't looking for cardiovascular exercise.

The good news is we're pretty much at the top of the hill now. And this is where

We could just walk up into the church parking lot and walk back down to my house, but we haven't seen any buns yet, let alone three. So we're just going to keep on walking down here. But now we are in an area where we have spotted a lot of buns before. So I'm going to walk in the middle of the street just so I don't have to walk under those bushes, which are probably dripping with spider webs. And we'll get back onto the sidewalk here in a continued search for buns.

What's this? Yes, on the sidewalk. 20 meters ahead of me. I got ears hitting the light. Boom. Yep, he's moving. It's a bun. We got bun number one. And what's this on the stump? No, it's just a rock. Okay, I'm looking across the street and checking the other yards where we saw those other buns the other night. But no luck. Alright, we've got one. We've got one of our compulsory buns. This is good. We just need at least two more. There's a strange noise back there, but it's not a bunny noise, so I'm not worried about it. Okay, one. The official count is one tonight here on Nocturnal Bun Patrol. Nocturnal Bun Patrol. And I've got to walk under some more low-hanging branches, which I don't want to because they're probably spiderwebby. And what is this unusual thing? Nope, just another rock. A rock on the side of a driveway. I can smell cigar smoke, so my neighbors are... Yeah, now I can hear them. Oh, they just closed the garage door. Sounds like they're hanging out on their lawn chairs, smoking their cigars. Yeah. I think they're done. I think they just went back inside. I've made another right turn. And now we're heading back towards my street. Maybe we should have gone the other direction. Well, we still have options. I'm now walking in front of my friend Jim's house. And it's kind of dark, so I'm just going to pop the light here. Scan, scan, scan. Oh, man, nothing. I'm going to hit across the street. Nothing. Man. Alright. Looks like we're gonna have to... Instead of taking a right to go back to my house, we're gonna turn left. And we'll start walking down here. I think I'm gonna go to the other side of the street even. Walking under the streetlight in the middle of the night, looking for buns on Nocturnal Bun Patrol. Yeah, or might me to write a Nocturnal Bun Patrol official theme song. We can't keep using the Man from U.N.C.L.E. I suppose we could. Seems like I'm always on Nocturnal Bun Patrol whenever I'm watching that show. I don't know why. Maybe it just keeps me up and I need to do something.

because, you know, they're domestic and we can see one in my house all day. You can hear one in my house all day. You can sneeze because of all the cat fur floating around in the house all day. All right, we took a turn. Which turn is this? We took a right turn. I smell flowers. Anyway, I'm wondering at one point I'm going to have to start compressing time. I might have to start doing that pretty soon until we start running into some more buns. I could be walking around out here for quite a while. It has happened in the past. Now, this street we're not going to go up because this is a dead end. But we're going to take the next street, which is the street with the dragon on it. And maybe we'll see some buns. Buns. Okay, here's a handwritten sign posted in the ground for a feed store. Two people on bicycles just went by up in the street, a block and a half away from me. I just saw them zip, zip. Those people are out for some nocturnal adventures. I appreciate that. Riding their bikes around. However, I'm still looking for buns. Where are all the damn buns? This seems like a real shortage of buns, considering, you know, the last few nights we've been seeing more than half a dozen. We've only seen one so far. It's just crazy. And now we're just gonna come up here, take another right turn, start walking up the Dragon Street. It's called the Dragon Street because there's a dragon right up here. We're about to walk by it. Okay, and I'm gonna keep... Wait. What's this? I see something in the side yard. Is that a silhouette? It twitched. That is a bun. Hit the light. Ah, yes. We have an official bun sighting. Yes, on Nocturnal Bun Patrol. That is number two. I even saw the reflection of his little eyeball in the light. What's this over here on the... across the street? No. Just some leaves or something under a bush. Oh, and yeah, here we are. Oh no, this isn't the dragon house. The dragon house is the next one. So I'm looking back across the street. There's a street light. Where's all the buns? This next house, once we get up here high enough, I'm still walking uphill. Always walking uphill. Here's the dragon sticking up out of the ground. Three-piece bronze or fake bronze finish. So awesome. I really should try to get a picture of that. It's so cool. Alright. I got a ways before I crest this hill. And I have to avoid stepping on another cicada. Well, at least I can start walking downhill now. Oh, scanning yards. Still see nothing. We're sitting at an official count of two buns plus a cat. Oh, what was that? Something moved up ahead. Or did I just imagine it? Maybe not. Oh, gotta look down this fence line. Seems like we've seen some

0: keep going, check these yards across the street. What is there, some kind of bun shortage tonight? Now which way do we go? We're almost back to my house. Wait a second. Wait. What the hell is that? Across the street, up in that side yard. Guess what I see? I see a twit. Oh, hoppity hop, there it goes. It's Mr. Bun number 3. Yes. All right, so that means we have met our quota. We have found our compulsory 3 buns. That means we can take a right turn and walk down our street. I'm pretty much across the street from my house, just uphill a ways. I'm scanning under these bushes and under a tree. Come on, give me a bonus bun. Give me a bonus bun before I have to go home. We're still looking for a bonus bun at the last second. We need a last second bonus bun. I am now directly across the street from my house, looking up into my neighbor's side yards and in their bushes. Oh, I'm not quite past my driveway yet. One more last ditch search and scan around. Oh, yes, right there. Right there in what's her name's yard. I got an eye reflection and I can see bunny ears. There's a bonus bun. And now I can just take a 90 degree left turn and walk into the far corner of my driveway. Yes, we got a bonus bun. Got the bonus bun tonight on Nocturnal Bun Patrol. Oh, good. I'm tired. I'm opening the garage door. And I'm walking into the garage. My name's Tobe. You've been listening to the Nocturnal Bun Patrol. I've got to close the garage door. We're going to have a quick debriefing. We had a good success. Not the greatest night. 4 buns, but we saw our first cat. So, in a way, it was a night of firsts. So, hooray for that. I'm going to put my garage door opener back on the visor of my car. And I'll remind you that this or some other similar show will be on tomorrow at 19:30 UTC. Right here on Anon Radio. My name's Tobe. Bye-bye.
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Good morning, good evening, wherever you may be, across the nation and around the world. From this crappy IKEA news desk deep in the deepest bowels of the internet, it is Tuesday the 2nd of June 10 hours, 0 minutes, and 18 seconds UTC 2026 and time for the Anon Radio headlines.

0: Murdered student did not die with dignity, says family, as bodycam footage shows him being handcuffed. The family of murdered student Henry Novak say knife crime should be treated as a national emergency. How pupils with special educational needs are more likely to see their schools close. In schools that closed between 2020 and 2025, nearly 30% of children had special educational needs. Massive Russian attack on cities across Ukraine kills at least 16 people. An 8-year-old boy and a woman pulled from the rubble of an apartment block are among those killed, officials say. Third of people say uni degree not worth it, as student loan inquiry begins. MPs will hear the concerns of graduates about the size of their student debts and the interest rates. Clashes continue in Lebanon despite Israel and Hezbollah accepting US partial ceasefire plan. A cessation of hostilities between Israel and Hezbollah is seen as crucial to the peace process with Iran. Southampton owner will not sack head coach after club spied on rival teams. Southampton owner Dragan Cilic tells BBC Sport he will not sack Tyler Ricketts, despite the mistake the head coach made when authorizing a spying campaign against rival championship clubs. Body found after river search for missing boy, 11. Mackenzie Swift was last seen alive entering the River Don in South Yorkshire on Saturday evening. Watch, explosion at fireworks factory in Malta. Two men were injured in the explosion and were taken to hospital with minor injuries. How former SNP chief executive Peter Murrell spent the £400,000 he embezzled. Toy Story 5 shows terror of children's screen addiction, says Tom Hanks. The latest film sees Woody, Buzz and the other toys compete with a new tablet for children's attention. Mornings and nights no longer exist at 47C, a day in the hottest place in India. What a day in India's hottest district reveals about life on the front line of extreme heat. Trump inserts himself into the center of America's 250th birthday celebrations. Instead of a uniting event, America's Independence Day celebrations are becoming yet another partisan battleground. Will Sabalenka and Osaka open door for women's night sessions? It may only have lasted 87 minutes, but Aryna Sabalenka's match against Naomi Osaka brought an X factor to a very rare French Open women's night session match. The papers. Mandelson files lay bare frustration in the Welfare Party. Mandelson files reveal Labour minister's frustration on welfare and tax leads Tuesday's papers. How health workers and Dr. Congo are treating Ebola and staying safe. There are currently no approved drugs that target Bundibugyo, the species of Ebola responsible for this outbreak. Paralympian could become first astronaut with disability to live and work in space. John McFall takes one step closer to becoming first disabled astronaut. AI giant Anthropic plans to sell shares in US's valuation nears $1 trillion. The AI company behind Claude is set to offer the public the chance to buy and sell shares in the firm later this year. Former lioness Jill Scott to do 388-mile cycle and run challenge for Sport Relief. Along the way, she will stop at football stadiums and hubs that have been a part of her life. Missing lab worker found dead in New Mexico nearly a year after disappearing. Melissa Garcia's case was part of debunked speculations about recent deaths and disappearances in the US scientific community. Families call for stronger allergy protections in AI schools. The mother of a boy who died after a severe allergic reaction in school is pressing for new legislation to protect pupils in AI schools. China goes after ghost kitchens to rein in cutthroat food delivery apps. The thousands of ghost kitchens, online shops that don't actually exist, have spooked Chinese consumers. Denmark's Mette Frederiksen to form government after months of negotiations. The leader of Denmark's Social Democratic Party is forming a center-left coalition minority government, giving her a third term as prime minister. Top stories, breaking news, live reporting, and follow news topics that match your interests. Newscast. More than 1,000 documents on Mandelson's appointment as ambassador published. Does the US need new laws to protect elections? And, why does Donald Trump want to nationalize elections? Inside Ella Toon's life on and off the pitch. Behind the scenes with Manchester United and England star Ella Toon. Southampton owner will not sack head coach Eckert. Southampton owner Dragan Cilic tells BBC Sport he will not sack Tyler Eckert, despite the mistake the head coach made when authorising a spying campaign against rival championship clubs. Liverpool in advance talks with Iraola. Liverpool are in advance talks with Andoni Iraola as they look to appoint a new head coach following the sacking of Arne Slot. The leader, supporting actor and X Factor, Finn on England's attack. All pace bowlers have a specific role in a pace attack, so how will Ollie Robinson, Gus Atkinson and Josh Tung combine? Stephen Finn takes a look in his latest BBC Sport column. World Cup 2026, how to follow on the BBC. The biggest World Cup in history starts on the 11th of June and there are more ways to follow it on the BBC than ever before. The Isaac saga, which damaged two clubs' seasons. Alexander Isak's move from Newcastle United to Liverpool was the transfer saga of last summer. BBC Sport looks at how it ended up affecting both clubs. Will Sabalenka and Osaka open door for women's night sessions? It may only have lasted 87 minutes, but Aryna Sabalenka's match against Naomi Osaka brought an X factor to a very rare French Open women's night session match. Will Monaco suit Ferrari more than rivals? F1 Q&A. And now to Ting Ting Seng at our foreign desk in Hong Kong. Ting Ting.
1: Thank you, Daniel. China goes after Ghost Kitchens to ruin cutthroat's food delivery apps. The thousands of Ghost Kitchens online shops that don't actually exist have spooked Chinese consumers. Watch Glassdoor's break as fans scramble to see pursuits of J-Star. Huge crowds formed outside a shopping center in China to see actors angling. Secret announcer and unregistered workers, China's coal mine disaster is a reminder of dark days. China's worst coal mining disaster in 2 years comes amid an ambitious pivot towards green energy. Japan Defense Minister denies militarism and criticizes China's huge arsenal. Shinjiro Koizumi makes some of Tokyo's most pointed remarks yet in the dispute over Japan's military build-up. Ex-head monk of China's Kung Fu Temple jailed for embezzlement. Sid Long Sing is sentenced to 24 years in prison for embezzlement and bribery. The world's car makers are struggling to compete with China. The BBC visited China's EV factories and found they are dominating the ecosystems shaping the global auto industry. South Korea detains dissident who fled China in rubber boat. Dong Gongping, an activist and former police officer, spent hours at sea before reaching Korean waters. Xi basks in spotlight as he hosts Putin days after Trump. Two presidential visits days apart is how Xi Jinping wants the world to see him, talking to everyone, tied to no one. Trump told Taiwan not to go independent brought down you want to. Taiwan independence is the reddest of red lines for China, which claims the island as its own. Are Putin and Xi best friends? BBC breaks down their relationship. Laura Baker and Steven Rosenberg explain the relationship between the leaders as a pair meet in Beijing. Watch, did Trump and Putin get the same treatment in China? Chinese President Xi Jinping will go into Russia's Vladimir Putin with a near-identical ceremony to Trump's last week. How the Trump-Xi summit could set superpower relations for many years to come. Trump's worldwide visit to China is the most significant for years, but will it bear fruit?
0: And now to Fiona Wainwright at our foreign desk in Ottawa. Fiona?
2: Thanks, Daniel. Force.
0: And now over to Stoner Alex with the Surfer Report in sunny California. Alex?
3: Whoa, dude. Thank you, man. Okay, like, according to the California Secretary of State and number X27, S office, the state has reached a new high of 23.1 million registered voters ahead of Tuesday and number X27's primary election. California reported one of the largest decreases in homelessness over the past year, according to a new report from the HUD. Jesse Vicente, the former lead detective on the Millie case, testified Monday investigators were not able to determine what the loud bangs were. New data shows that homelessness numbers fell across California by nearly 3% from the year before. It comes as San Diego also saw an 11% drop compared to last year. Power outages have frustrated residents at Valley Oaks Park for a while. New electrical repairs are planned to address the problem. The city of Oceanside is considering a plan to build an artificial reef that would naturally pull sand back to shore, restoring the city in number X27's eroding beach. The proposed project centers on constructing an artificial reef about 900 feet offshore, in water depths of 15 to 20 feet, between Tyson Park and Wisconsin Street. The teen was rushed to the hospital, where she died, but doctors were able to perform an emergency C-section to deliver her baby girl. The tunnel was equipped with lighting and ventilation, as well as an electronic sliding mechanism that allowed access in both directions between Mexico and the U.S. Valley Oaks Park residents expressed frustrations over repeated power outages. Meanwhile, the park said they are working with SDG and AMPE to resolve the issues. With a few hours left before the primary election, some San Diego residents remain undecided as a record number of residents are registered to vote. Oh shit. I spilled bong water all over my papers.
0: And now to Victoria Gonzalez at our foreign desk in Monterey. Angelica?
2: Thanks, Daniel. An American was killed late Saturday and seven others were injured as a result of a running shootout between the Mexican military and armed suspects in Baja California, sir. From historical drama to documentaries, these streaming series will get you in the mood for the biggest event of 2026, international travelers, excluding Mexican nationals and residents who have been in Uganda, the Democratic Republic of the Congo or South Sudan in the last 21 days are currently barred from entering Mexico. It was Mexico's third recent Guinness record inspired by the World Cup, Um contributed to President Sheinbaum's efforts to bring the tournament spirit to all of Mexico beyond the host cities. Michelin star food, record cruise traffic and an eye on Europe are in focus in our Los Cabos news this week. Sheinbaum clarified on Monday that she doesn't believe Trump has personally led U.S. interference in Mexican affairs, after insisting at a Sunday rally that far-right authorities are operating a coordinated campaign from abroad to discredit her government. The closure, due to an unresolved dispute between vendors, artisans and tour guides with authorities, kept some 9,000 would-be visitors out of the site each day. The shifting proportion between young and old is not a negative development in and of itself, but it does pose significant challenges for authorities responsible for pension plans and healthcare systems. To celebrate the second anniversary of her election, President Sheinbaum held a rally to set the record on her governance, which has seen several controversies, mostly involving the United States, and successes, such as an increase in tax collection, record foreign investment, declining inflation and the strong Mexican peso. Volaris adds flights from Querétaro Airport while Amazon unveils a new educational initiative. Less than. Description: Mexico and number 039. S English language news / description.
4: 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The information below is 100% legitimate. Please see the link below. https://en.wikipedia.org/wiki/bill_%26_melinda_gates_foundation. I, Bill Gates, and my wife decided to donate the sum of 000000 USD to you as part of our charity project to improve the 10 lucky individuals all over the world from our 5 billion USD I and my wife mapped out to help people. We prayed and searched over the internet for assistance, and I saw your profile on Microsoft email owners list and picked you. Melinda, my wife, and I have decided to make sure this is put on the internet for the world to see. As you could see from the webpage above, I'm not getting any younger, and you can imagine having no much time to live. Although I'm a billionaire investor and we have helped some charity organizations from our fund, you see, after taking care of the needs of our immediate family members before we die, we decided to donate the remaining of our billions to other individuals around the world in need: the local fire department, the Red Cross, Haiti, hospital in Truro where Melinda underwent her cancer treatment, and some other organizations in Asia and Europe that fight cancer, Alzheimer's and diabetes, and the bulk of the funds deposited with our payout bank of this charity donation. We have kept just 30% of the entire sum to ourselves for the remaining days because I am no longer strong, I'm sick, and I'm writing you from hospital computer. And me and my wife will be traveling to Germany for treatment, to facilitate the payment process of the funds, 000.00 USD, which have been donated solely to you. You are to send me your full names, your contact address, your personal telephone number. Send the above details to me so that I can forward your payment information to you immediately. I am hoping that you will be able to use the money wisely and judiciously over there in your city. Please, you have to do your part to also alleviate the level of poverty in your region. Help as many you can help once you have this money in your personal account, because that is the only objective of donating this money to you in the first place. Thank you for accepting our offer. We are indeed grateful, and you can Google my name for more information. 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
1: 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I am Gordon the Dog and I would like to invite you to be creative and reliable. Can you do it? If you can, then Anon Radio is the place for you.

0: En I like to go online. Et ma dame du cyber chatté. Et ma online all the time. When I go into a room, everybody leaves. 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And I never had to please. When I ask you for your war. He say it like whereas. 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I rain in the flame. 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
1: 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We are keeping you informed so you don't have to be. My name is Daniel. I am your friend. Hello and welcome and bye now. Laboratory lard, lardiness, lardy party, farty, slarty, Bart, Bert, and Ernie, up.
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next song is my apology for moving to Los Angeles, which intrigues me like a beautiful, sensual morgue. I think the final irony is that the history of Western man, when you consider the history of Western man and the Renaissance and everything else, the final chapter of Western man, I believe, lies in Los Angeles. That's where it ended up. That's true. Everybody kept moving, everybody kept leaving. They left England to come here, and they kept moving west to colonize and colonize. Now they just get every day thousands of people arrive in Los Angeles to find the answer.

Now, I don't remember the words to these songs, I don't think. I at least one verse, but on Poetry and Song, one of the first songs I wrote was off setting a poem to music, was Edgar Allan Poe. Certain poems are really songs in disguise. Poe wrote a poem called The Bells, based a lot on the sound of words, and I'll do what I can remember of what I wrote 6 years ago, to the idea of melody.

That's a poem. That's a poem that you might have suffered through in high school poetry class. It's but there's life. I mean, there's life to it. I want to do another one. I hope I remember this one. This poem is written by Alfred Noyes, and it's called The Highwayman. I mean, here's the romantic narrative poem and all its beauty.

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2: 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Tune in at 0100 hours UTC on a Tuesday. It's where you'll find it. It's where the secret recipe lies. You will find what I like to call jangle pop or space junk. 0100 hours UTC on a Tuesday. See you there. Bye-bye.

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2: Greetings, ladies and gentlemen. 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Enjoy. 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

0: To get back to the warning that I've received, you may take it with however many grains of salt you wish, that the brown acid that is circulating around us is not specifically too good. It's suggested that you do stay away from that. Of course, it's your own trip, so be my guest, but please be advised that there is a warning on that one, okay?
1: Right. Great. Wonderful.
2: You are tuned into the Wired Society. This is big time
1: television.
2: Day after day, making tomorrow seem like yesterday. You know, we said there's no future. Well, this is it. This is Blank Reg talking to the Blank Generation.
1: Hot and live from big time television. And next up, more of the same. Have a nice day.
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0: Hi. 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

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The Green Hornet Tonight's show's titles are as follows. Birds of a Feather, The Make-Believe Sheriff, Madhouse Adventure, and Fireworks for Smitty. The air dates for this set of shows were June 27th, July 4th, 11th, and 18th, 1944. Now, sit back and relax as the Green Hornet brings you tonight's features momentarily. Enjoy this evening's presentation.

With his faithful Filipino valet, Cato, Britt Reed, daring young publisher, matches wits with racketeers and saboteurs, risking his life that criminals and enemy spies will feel the weight of the law by the sting of the Green Hornet. Ride with Britt Reed in the thrilling adventure, Birds of a Feather. The Green Hornet strikes.

0: As the heavy prison gates closed behind him, Lynn Iverson stood for a moment to inhale a deep breath of the sweet, fresh air of freedom. Then, turning his back on the gloomy walls of his former temporary home, he strolled briskly down the drive. He paid no attention to the car parked a short distance away until a familiar voice hailed him.
1: Hey! Hey, Lynn! It's me!
2: Hi there, Stubby. Well, imagine seeing you here. I thought you'd forgotten me by this time.
1: Oh, now, you know I ain't one to forget a pal, kiddo. Not Stubby. I come to meet you, Lynn.
2: Oh, that's swell of you, Stubby. I sure appreciate it.
1: Well, come on, get in.
2: Okay. Where'd you get the car?
1: Well, I got it fair and square, Lynn, honest. Didn't set me back much. It's just a jalopy, but it runs.
2: Good. Let's start her up, then. Let's get away from here.
1: What you planning to do now that you're out, kiddo?
2: Oh, I've got something lined up through friends.
1: Well, it ain't none of my business. But if that spy guy you was chummy with back there in the pen puts you wise to anything, you better let it alone.
2: Good old Stubby. You always did worry about my associates, didn't you?
1: Well, if you mean I didn't like to see you hanging out friendly with that guy, then you're right. Maybe you did come in there for swiping somebody else's dough. But you was always patriotic. That spy's not good for any of us Americans to chum up with.
2: Oh, he wasn't so bad when you got to know him. Gave me a chance to get a good job to a friend of his. I have a letter right here introducing me.
1: Ah, stay away from it, kiddo. I'm warning you, stay away. I like you, see? I don't want to see you get into no trouble.
2: Oh, don't be a worrywart, Stubby. They can help me get in the dough quick, maybe.
1: Look, kiddo, you got a good education and looks and all. You can get along without no spies helping you. Why, all the guys back there was talking about the way you hung out with him. That's what I swung on a couple of them for before I got out.
2: I know, fella, and I appreciate it. Maybe I can fix it so you'll get a job along with me.
1: Well, I'd like to work with you. But I ain't doing no spy business. You ain't either if I can stop you.
2: Oh, I understand this job is in an airplane factory.
1: Gee, honest? A war worker, huh?
2: Yep.
1: I'd like that. If I could get in. But being an ex-con don't help me.
2: We'll see, Stubby old scout. That guy's friends have influence. So it might be worked. And I'm hoping it can be for more reasons than one.

0: Well, Herr Boonberg, shall I count him off the highway?
1: Try to make him stop. We must be sure he doesn't survive. A heavy blow on the head, then we put him in his car and send him over the bank into the river. Put alongside, Carl.
2: Later that evening, Britt Reed, young man about town and publisher of the Daily Sentinel, was busy in his office when Michael Axford, erstwhile reporter for the paper, entered.
3: Oh, hello, Axford. What's new?
4: I just come from cops headquarters, Reed. They phoned in a story about an accident out on the West Highway. A guy went over the bank into the river in his car.
3: Did he survive?
4: No, the poor fellow was done for.
3: That's too bad.
4: You know, Reed, it's a funny thing. There seems to be a jinx hanging over that Kane airplane factory. Things are always happening there.
3: What's the accident got to do with the Kane place?
4: Oh, the guy was employed there, that's all. But it sort of follows out what I just said.
3: Well, now that I think of it, they have had a lot of setbacks over there recently. Explosion, and a fire, and an employee run over by a car near the gates, and now this.
4: Sure, that's what I mean, Reed.
3: But of course, accidents will happen.
4: Sure, that they will. But it begins to look like it isn't any accident when accidents happen too often at the same place, to my way of thinking.
3: Well, you put it rather crudely, Axford. I know what you mean. But if you have another spy complex, you'd better get rid of it. That factory's well guarded, Axford. The employees are picked carefully, so I understand.
4: Sure, but spies have a way of popping up in unexpected places, that they have.
3: Well, you're right about that. If they were expected, Axford, they'd be caught.
4: Sure, and you don't take what I say serious enough, Reed. But mark my words, them accidents aren't any accidents, even if you and Sergeant Burke do think I'm crazy for saying so.
3: I didn't say you were crazy, Axford. In fact, you might be right. But until there's some definite reason to go on, they'll have to be put down as accidents. The police and the Federal Bureau are smart enough to pick up anything that may prove suspicious.
4: Just the same, I'm going to keep my eyes and ears open, Reed. I'm going to eat me meals in a joint over by that factory. And maybe I run onto something that'll bring in a scoop for the Sentinel.
3: Now that's the spirit, Axford. And if you get that scoop, I'll be the first one to congratulate you and to reward you with a bonus. So get going and rout out some of those spy headlines for the Sentinel.
2: That night, Brunberg and Carl sat in a small apartment near the Kane factory. They were talking to Lynn Iverson, the ex-convict who'd just arrived in the city.
5: So Kodelberg says you to us, huh?
6: Yeah, that's right. There's his note to you about me.
7: Ah, this young man is just about the right type of what we want to do here, Bornberg. He'll do well in the office.
5: That's for Mr. Franklin to decide, Carl.
6: Who's Mr. Franklin?
5: He's the personnel manager of the Kane Airplane Factory. I know him well enough to get you placed.
6: Oh, I see.
5: Of course, Kohlberg recommended you, but I have to be careful. You seem a little too smart to have run afoul of the law, Mr. Iverson.
6: Well, no one's too smart for that, Mr. Brunberg. If they play outside the law.
7: See, he is smart, Brunberg.
6: Thanks.
5: Very well, Iverson. I'll give you a note to Franklin. You'll report to him in the morning at the factory. I'm certain he'll put you to work.
6: Well, that's fine, but...
5: Well?
6: Why are you doing this for me?
5: Only because you're a friend of Kohlberg's. Of course, there may be some little things you can do for us later on.
6: Such as?
5: We'll discuss that later, my young friend.
6: Okay. How about my pal Stubby I spoke of?
5: If it'll make you any happier, take him along. I'll mention his name, too.
6: Oh, thanks. I'll go in the morning, then.
5: Good. And in a few days, we'll get in touch with you to see how you're getting on. Yes, we'll be very much interested in your progress. Very much interested.
2: One afternoon, a few days later, shortly after the 4 o'clock shift had come through the factory gates, Axford sat in a small restaurant and looked keenly at each war worker who entered. As he sat alone in a booth sipping his coffee, he became aware of the conversation in the next booth.
6: Well, Stubby, how are we doing, okay?
8: Sure. We got jobs just like real war workers. Me, I'm patriotic, kiddo. That's why I got head up when you was chumming with that spy guy back there.
6: Quiet, Stubby. Forget that, will you?
8: Oh, gee, Lynn. Was they talking out of turn or something, huh, kiddo?
6: Just forget the past, that's all, kid.
8: Yeah, forget the past. That's me. Whatever you said goes with me, kiddo. You know that.
6: Well, we're talking too loud anyway. You better quiet down.
8: Okay, I'll pipe down. You said so.
6: You got enough to eat?
8: Yep.
4: So one of them guys was hobnobbing with the spy, was he? It was the one who talks nice.

0: I'd like to get a look at him and ask him a question or two.
1: Well, that's all. Come on, let's go, huh?
2: Well, I'm ready to scram and you are, kiddo. Just say the word, I'm for it.
1: All right, come on then. Nice to see you,
0: Lisa. Say it there, young fella. Just a minute.
1: What is it?
0: You work at the cane factory?
1: Yes, I do. Why?
2: Say, who's that yapper, kiddo? Anybody you know?
1: Oh, take it easy, Stubby. Speaking of me, it's all right.
2: Okay, if you say so, you know that.
0: I suppose you handle confidential stuff now and then, no doubt.
1: Well, maybe I do. Why do you ask?
0: Oh, I got me reasons, young fella. You don't look like the regular war workers look somehow.
2: Hey, kiddo, let me button the shepherd's lip. He can't tell my pal he don't look like no war worker.
0: Well, now, listen here, me short, fat friend. If it's trouble you'll be looking for, I'll get
1: mister.
0: You.
1: Mister, he's just talking, that's all.
2: Hey, kiddo, let me at that overscum, whatever
1: easy,
2: he is.
1: Easy, Stubby, easy.
2: Let me go, I said.
3: Hey, my fella.
0: Hang on to him.
3: Shorty wants to climb all over that fence.
0: I wouldn't want to be hitting a runt like that.
1: Mister, if I let him go, you wouldn't get a chance to hit him. He's a real fighter, quick on his feet.
0: Oh, is that so?
1: Yeah.
0: Well, now, tain't no use us carrying on this way. Go on, you guys. Get back to your seats. The show's over. Glory be, can't one man talk to another without all this clamoring going on, I'd like to know.
1: Calm down, Stubby. Let's get out of here. Come on.
2: Okay, if you say so, kiddo. The company ain't so good here anyway.
0: Guy's a smooth one, all right. I would be a bit surprised if he was a spy at that. I'd sure like to hear what they're saying right now.
2: Why didn't you let me at that roof, kiddo? I'd have cut him down to my size. You hadn't have held me back.
1: I don't want you getting any trouble on my account, Stubby. The fellow was inquisitive, but I could handle that all right.
2: Oh, is that what he was? I thought there was something funny about him. Fat kiddo, I got him all tabbed. I got a hunch about him.
1: A hunch, eh? What is it, Stubby?
2: Kiddo, I think that guy's a spy, that's what. And I'm going to tail him when he comes out.
1: Nonsense. Didn't you hear that Irish brogue?
2: Irish what?
1: Brogue, the way he talked, you know.
2: Oh, sure, he talked funny, all right. But them spies are always putting on an act. I got him tabbed, kiddo. He ain't going to bother you no more. I'm going to tail that yapper like his own shadow from now on.
4: In the meantime, Inspector Martin of the Federal Bureau was called to the chief's office, where the two men were in earnest conversation.
5: That's the whole story, Martin. Now this Lynn Iverson has been taken on as an employee of the Kane Airplane Factory.
6: I see. And you have reason to believe it was through the influence of the convicted agent, Kohlberg?
5: Yes. According to the reports we had from the prison, Iverson was quite friendly with Kohlberg. He was known to have contacted men who are suspected to have been associated with Kohlberg before he was convicted. The very next day, he went into the factory as a war worker in the office.
6: Okay, Chief. I'll get on the case and have Iverson watched closely. Through him, we may learn enough to convict Kohlberg's friends and to find out who's their contact inside the factory. If things break right, I think we'll soon solve the mystery of the so-called accidents at the Kane Airplane Factory. Once and for all.
4: We'll continue our Green Hornet adventure in just a moment.

0: And now back to our story. The following night, Lynn Iverson arrived at the apartment where Carl and Brunberg were waiting expectantly.
1: Well, my friend, I understand you have brought a certain paper for us, which you carry in the band of your hat. Is it not so? Well,
2: that's right.
1: Give it to me now.
2: All right. There.
1: The plans of a new plane. Very good. Now, Iverson, you will come with us quickly. We are leaving here at once by the back stairway.
2: Now, what's the idea?
3: You know by here, Iverson. Do what you're told.
2: Now, wait a minute, you two. I'm not...
1: You were followed here, my friend. I have reason to believe you knew it. You're coming with us now.
2: Hold on a minute. I'm not
1: Carl,
2: going anywhere.
1: Persuade him.
4: Yeah, he's stubborn.
2: Get away from me, you big ape.
1: Hold him, Carl. I'll use the butt of this gun.
2: No, you won't. I'll show you.
3: That did it, Brunberg.
1: Yes, help me, Carl. We'll take him to the car out back. When they miss those plans, they will look for the ex-convict, Lynn Iverson. But they will never find him. Come.
0: Later that night, Britt Reed, who was working late in his office, looked up as Axford entered hurriedly.
5: Reed, I told you I ran onto something over at that factory.
6: What's happened, Axford?
5: You remember last night I sentimented a young guy who'd been having something to do with the spy, according to what his friend said in the restaurant?
6: Yes, I remember. What about him?
5: Just this, Reed. I recollect that little stumpy guy called him Lynn. Well, Sarge just told me Martin told him that some plans were missing from the factory, and a guy by the name of Lynn Iverson, an ex-convict, had disappeared. Now, what do you think of that?
6: Disappeared?
5: Yeah. Seems Martin tailed that Lynn Iverson to some apartment on a street near the factory. When Martin and his men busted in, there wasn't anybody there at all. Iverson disappeared.
6: Well, why didn't the inspector pick up that young fellow before he went into the apartment house?
5: Because they knew he was going to meet some of his spy pals there, and they wanted to get the whole bunch of them. But they all got away.
6: Well, Axford, you'd better stick close to police headquarters in case something new turns up. We don't want to miss out on anything that might be news.
5: Sure, Reed. I'll get right along down there. If anything turns up, I'll call you.
6: If Martin's in this, then Axford's hunch about foreign agents sabotaging that factory is right. And now they've stolen important plans. It's about time this spy hunt was joined by the Green Hornet.
0: Britt Reed hurriedly left his office and went to his apartment, where Cato, his faithful Filipino valet, and the only person knowing his identity as the Green Hornet, was waiting.
6: Cato, important plans have been stolen from the cane factory by foreign agents. They've eluded the police and Inspector Martin.
7: Oh, sound like you think Green Hornet should take hand in hunting down spies.
6: Yes, it's time they were stopped once and for all. We'll take the Black Beauty and see if we can pick up their trail where Martin left off.
7: Gas gun and masks ready. I ready, too.
6: Well, come on then, Cato. We're going to look for a young man named Lynn Iverson. If we find him, we'll find the plans and probably some of his spy friends.
7: It's well known that birds of feather flock together, Mr. Britt. Now we go, eh?
6: Yes, just hoping before the night's over we'll help Inspector Martin by turning up a few spies and by getting back those plans. Let's get started.
5: Sure, now why should I be sitting around cops headquarters? And I can be down here getting a line on that squad of guys that hangs out with that young spy Iverson, I'd like to know. Say, now this street's dark along.
4: Hold it, fat stuff. I got a gun right in your back.
5: Oh, I haven't got any money on me. So it isn't any use your
4: time. No, hold up. It's murder. If you don't do as I tell you, big boy.
5: Holy crow, that voice. Say, you're the little guy who was with that Iverson fella in the restaurant.
4: Smart, ain't you? That's me, all right.
5: Sure, now you're not holding any hard feelings for what happened. I didn't mean
4: to... Big blow. I ain't no lily, but I'm patriotic, see? And I got your number. What's more, you and your gang are pulling a double cross on my pal Lynn.
5: See here now, Chubby, I
4: don't like to be called Chubby, see? Get into that jalopy there and be quick, Butterball, or I might grill you right now.
5: Great saints. The man's daft, that he is. I'm going, so take it easy.
4: Sure you're going, you big leg of mutton. I knowed you for a spy the first time I laid my peepers on you.
5: A spy?
4: So you admit it too, huh? Well, get going, bud. Taking you right to the nearest precinct station. Yes, sir. For once, they're gonna know I'm really a patriotic guy. That's me. Move, big wind. Move.

0: You have a plan, Mr. Britt?
1: Yes, Cato. Evidently someone in that factory is working with those agents. I have a hunch it's someone near the top. If so, I have a plan that may lead us to the hideout of the gang. Now stop here, and I'll go to the drugstore to phone. You keep my Hornet disguise here until I get back.
0: Yes, Mr. Britt.
1: I'll be back in a few minutes, Cato, and then I'll tell you where to go next. Wait right here in the shadows.

0: Hello. Is this the office of the Kane Factory? Well, this is Britt Reed, publisher of the Daily Sentinel, calling. Yes, that's right. We had word that the police are about to close in on the hideout of the agents responsible for the disappearance of some plans from your place. Yes, and we'd like to know the nature of the plans so we can rush our story when the spies are in custody. Oh, I see. Well, thank you. Goodbye. That ought to do the trick. Now to get back to Cato and the Black Beauty.
1: A short time later, Britt Reed and Cato sat in the Black Beauty, which was parked in the shadows just beyond the entrance to the factory.
2: There go car now from the factory, Mr. Britt.
0: Yes, Cato, that's probably our man, all right. As soon as he passes, we'll follow. All right, kiddo, after him. As soon as we see where he's going, Cato, you can put in a call to the police. And I'll step on it, and don't let him get out of your sight.

0: Police headquarters, Sergeant Burke speaking.
1: What? Where? At the third precinct. Say, what's the charge against him?
2: No.
1: Him a spy? Are you kidding? Hey, look, don't tell him I told you, but scare him a little, then let him go. Oh, boy, that's rich. Axford ain't got brains enough to be a spy. Thanks for calling. I wouldn't have missed it for anything. So long. That's the best one I've heard yet. Axford taken in as a spy.
3: Hey, sir. A call just come in. The Green Hornet's meeting with some spies out at that old house on West Highway near the bridge.
1: Holy mackerel. Get a squad car out quick. Notify Martin at the Federal Bureau. Get moving. There's no time to lose. Glory be. What a night this is turning out to be. We gotta get those spies this time and the Hornet with them.
4: Basement of this old house is quite a hideout, Brunberg. Nobody would ever think to look here.
2: Yes, we are safe here. Too bad we had to bring Iverson with us. Of course, we can't let him leave.
5: You fellas think of everything, don't you?
2: Of course, my friend. That's how we caught up with you, because we thought of everything. That must be the leader. You let him in, Carl.
6: Yeah.
3: The police are on their way here, Brunberg. Something has slipped up someplace.
5: So, you're the so-called leader, huh, Mr. Franklin? I thought so all along.
3: Iverson? Why is he tied up like that, Brunberg?
2: Because, Herr Franklin, this man is not what he represented himself to be.
3: What do you mean? Isn't he the ex-convict whom Kohlberg sent to you?
7: He's a snooping spy, that's what he is.
5: That's a good one coming from you.
3: Oh, shut up. Explain this. What's it all about?
2: He was convicted and sent to prison purposely to meet Kohlberg. He is really a federal agent. Carl heard him talking to one of his friends who was following him to the apartment.
3: So, that's it, huh? Carl, get rid of him right away.
4: It'll be a pleasure. I'll loosen his feet and he can walk to his own funeral.
1: There.
4: Now, get off and come.
1: No, he kicked me!
8: Oh, no, you don't, Nazi. I'll move any of you.
1: Shoot, Carl, shoot!
8: Why, you dirty rat!
1: That's a Green Hornet.
3: You should have known with that mask on. Get him!
8: Try it yourself, you traitor.
1: Come on, rush him, quick!
8: Yes. You just won, huh? Well, I like it that way, Nazi.
1: Take it,
8: Luck.
1: No, no.
8: Gas. You're going out the hard way, Franklin. Traitors are worse than spies.
3: I'll get you first with this.
8: Oh. I'll search them for the plans. They ought to be on this one. Now, there. Leave it on that table. So Lynn Iverson's a federal man. That poor chap. Let's see. It's just a flesh wound. He'll be all right. Now, I'd... here they come. I guess they got Cato's call all right. Well, rats, I'll leave you for the police to take in.
1: Great heavens to Betsy. It's them.
3: Thank heaven, there's Lynn Iverson. Say, he's been shot. He's bleeding.
1: Well, spies have to expect those things, Inspector Martin.
3: That's where you're a little bit...
5: What happened? Oh, it's you, Martin.
1: Say, no. Did you get him all sad? Sure, now that you're here, Axford.
9: Hey, what's happened to the kiddo? Lynn, tell Stubby. Who did it, kiddo? Who did it?
1: Say, no. Who's that?
10: Iverson's pal, so he says. Maybe he's a spy, too.
5: Hi, Stubby. Glad you came, fella.
9: Gee, you can talk. And you'll be all right. You will, won't you, kiddo?
5: Sure, Stubby, I'll be all right.
1: That is until he gets a rope around his neck.
11: Now, wait, Burke. As I started to say, Lynn Iverson is one of the bravest secret agents we have. He went right into prison to catch up with these spies.
1: Glory be. Well, sure, and I thought he was too good-looking to be a spy at that.
10: And I thought he was really a spy.
9: Say, you mean I've been palling around with a... with a federal dick? Is it true, kiddo? Is it?
5: Stubby, you're a swell little guy. You and I are pals no matter what. Don't forget that.
9: Well, gee, it don't make sense. Me, a pal to a copper. But if you say so, it's okay, kiddo. It's hard to know what guys are anyway by looking at them. Now, you take Big Boy there. I had him pegged for a spy, and I took him in, too.
10: Just forget that, little man. Forget that.
5: Well, these are the men you want, Martin.
1: You sure did a good cleanup job on him, young fella. I see you got the plans back.
5: Not me, Sergeant. I was shot just when the battle started. I don't know which side he was on when he busted in here, but he's the only criminal I ever want to meet that I don't want to hunt down. He sure saved my life.
10: Say, who's he talking about anyway?
5: I'm talking about a man I never expected to meet. The one you called a notorious criminal, the Green Hornet.

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0: 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I'm Audie Cornish.
1: And I'm Melissa Block. Facebook and other social networks have transformed the way we interact online, but using computers to share information and meet friends predates the 21st century. 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
2: Before Facebook, before MySpace, even before Al Gore, there was an internet, the 1980s internet, when users still connected through phone lines and communicated through simple lines of text. It may sound outdated, but today, that version of the internet is still very much alive.
3: How do you pronounce your name?
4: I always type it, so there's never really any need to pronounce it, but I guess Bullywiff, that's how you might say it.
2: Bullywiff is this guy's handle, his screen name. Offline, he's Pat McNamee King, a 23-year-old college student in Concord, New Hampshire.
3: So we're near your parents' basement?
4: Yeah. I'm connected to the internet through an Ethernet cable I pulled down through the ceiling. There's a big piece of exposed communication stuff, bunch of telephone cable wires. It's dark in here. Just storage, bunch of stuff.
2: Perched over a small laptop, Pat/Bullywiff logs into an online community called SDF. It's sort of like Facebook, Gmail, and a gaming site all rolled into one. But there aren't videos or pictures or even ads on the screen.
4: This is a lot more elegant, I think. This is just text. There's no mouse. It's just all in a command line. Using a mouse and having windows and dragging stuff around it's distracting.
2: This is the internet for people that actually understand how the internet works. Instead of websites, users are accessing a shared operating system. They can chat, email, and post within the system, but only by typing in commands. SDF has been around since 1987 and currently has about 30,000 members. But at one time, this type of computing was the internet.
5: They were extremely popular. They were like the alternative to AOL and CompuServe back in the early days. But nowadays, they're, very, very obscure.
2: Rob Fleischman is a computer scientist and internet expert. He says that at one time, porn and pirated materials were commonly shared on these systems.
5: These little areas of the internet that are not particularly popular are great places for nefarious characters.
2: Most of that business has migrated onto the mainstream web, along with all the legal activities, too. SDF is now really just a hangout for computer hobbyists. Back in the 80s, when users still had to use landline telephones to connect, they would usually only communicate with other computers that had a local number. Nobody wanted to pay long-distance charges. And because other users were in your area code, it was common for them to get together in person. Online friends actually became real friends. Today, users from around the globe are on SDF, but they still do occasionally meet up in person.
4: I think that would be really cool. I haven't come across anyone in Concord, New Hampshire. If I did, I'd love to meet up with them.
2: For now, Pat McNamee King is satisfied just surfing around on SDF. Rob Fleischman told me that this type of computing will never totally fade away. There will always be users that are willing to trade the bells and whistles of a website for the hard elegance of code. But because SDF requires some serious computer know-how, it will likely stay limited to the internet's basement. For NPR News, I'm Todd Bookman in Concord, New Hampshire.

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0: number one fan has just listened to the second time of Skylark of Space. Thank you so very much.
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3: Greetings. 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
4: And it is Tuesday, the 2nd of June, in the glorious future year of 2026. And I am coming to you from Munich. I will be leaving Munich tomorrow to go to Helsinki via Warsaw and Stockholm. And from Helsinki, I will be going back to the USA. So in a week from now, I will be back in Texas, assuming nothing really weird happens. So that's the situation as it currently stands. Friday, I'm going to be on a ship and then going from one ship to another ship and then on a ship again. So don't expect anything from me Friday. I will try to record a show for Saturday. Saturday, I'm going to be at the birthday party of a friend of mine who is Finnish. And that's part of the reason that I'm going by this complex route. I'll also mention that in the past couple of days, I have been getting a lot of work out of this Canon scanner that I bought, scanning various nuclear energy related items and putting them online. Everything from little, you know, one page fold up leaflets to pretty decent sized books. We will see how much further I get with that. After I do this show, I really have to take a nap and then get stuck into packing. Figure out what I need to take back to the U.S. with me, what I'm going to need en route as I take trains and boats, what I need to be not carrying when I get to the airport, all that kind of fun stuff. Now, yes. But anyway, leaving all that to one side, let's have some more of The Sunless City by J.E. Preston Muddock. Being the subterraneous adventures of Josiah Flintabatty Flonatin, Esquire. For those of you who remember, this is the book that was sent to me by SDFer Sumdude, who lives in the town of Flin Flon, Manitoba, which is named for the book, or rather for the main character in the book. It's named because of the book. And this copy seems to have been printed at the behest of the city government, which is pretty nifty, all things considered. Now, where was we? Chapter 30, Flynn Takes a Bold Step.

0: As soon as the trial was over, let's see now, let me watch my volume control here, yes. As soon as the trial was over, the judges, the counsel for the defense, Princess Yawmut, and several other ladies crowded around Flin Flon to congratulate him on his acquittal, and there was quite a disturbance amongst the fair creatures as they struggled to get near Flin and offer him their arm, though these little designs were frustrated by the princess, who drew his arm through her own and led him into an anteroom, where a little bit of a banquet had been prepared, and into this room all the other ladies and the old judges crowded. Amongst the latter it was very evident that the flame of jealousy was burning fiercely, although they had reached an age when wisdom ought to have come with their gray hairs. But it would almost seem as if the old females were far greater flirts than the young ones. It is equally certain, too, that Flynn, savage though they called him, was a bone of contention amongst them. In fact, there is reason to believe that a very large number of the Esna's non-ladies felt in their own hearts that the country would by no means suffer if man was allowed an innings at ruling. The supreme power which women had there was by no means beneficial to the country. The king, owing to womanly despotism, was a poor, weak, half-imbecile puppet, while the parliament itself might truly be said to be the common wrangling ground, and on a night of grand debate there was such an uproar amongst these female MPs that the place was more like pandemonium. Pandemonium, of course, Milton's name for the capital city of hell. Mr. Flonaton, gifted as he was with a wonderful amount of natural shrewdness, was not slow to perceive this. He saw, in fact, that the country groaned under petticoat sway, that its sources of wealth were undeveloped from the same cause, and that man was a long-suffering, much-imposed-upon, and uncomplaining creature whose fallen condition was pitiable to see. Much as he would have liked to do so, Mr. Flon felt that he was powerless. Mr. Flonaton felt that he was powerless to alter the condition of his suffering brethren in Esnesnon. Long persecution and tyranny had taken all the spirit out of them, and he, as a stranger, could not hope to arouse them to any sense of their utter degradation so that they might rise and throw off the yoke. In fact, to have done this, a gigantic conspiracy would have been necessary, and Flynn had already seen the danger that would have to be incurred by anyone who attempted to interfere with the present mode of government. He therefore deemed it advisable to do as the Esnesnonites did, and conform with the best grace he could to the female oppression. The Princess Yawmut took the chair at the luncheon which had been provided, and in a neat speech she expressed her satisfaction at the result of the trial. She considered that Flin Flon had been the victim of a paltry and unwomanly jealousy, and, for the credit and honor of that great country, a gigantic public meeting should be held to express disapproval at the way in which the unfortunate foreigner had been treated. This suggestion found favor with the company, for many of the ladies present were anxiously looking forward to the time when the princess would come to the throne, so that they might drop into snug little sinecures, and it may be that this was the secret of Flynn's acquittal, for if the princess had not been on his side, he would in all probability have been unmercifully executed. Of course, there was a great deal of speech-making at this little banquet, and each lady spoke of the other as her dear and valued friend, and the you-butter-me-and-I'll-butter-you business was carried on until it became fulsome, and amongst the upper-world people it would not have been tolerated. But Esnesnon is not the upper world, and the Esnesnon weaknesses have not yet pervaded our own society, thank goodness. When the luncheon was over, there was again a great deal of struggling for the privilege of escorting Flynn. In fact, many of these dreadful old ladies burned with a strong desire to flirt a bit with the uncultivated foreigner. But the princess was determined to frustrate all such designs, and unmistakably expressed her disapproval of the unladylike conduct. And while the dear creatures were smarting from the reproof, she hurried Flynn out and handed him into her private chariot. Then, when they were once more alone, she took his hand and said, "My dear, I am so glad you have escaped. If anything had happened to you, I think I should have died." "Really, Your Highness," he answered, "the kind interest you take in my welfare overwhelms me, and makes me feel that I shall never be able to repay you."
1: "Say not so, dear," she murmured. "What is there I would not do for you, if I could but win one gracious smile?"
0: Flynn thought that this was a little bit of bosh, but he did not say so.
1: "Since you came here," she continued, "I have not felt the same being. You have awakened a feeling in my heart that is entirely new and strange. You have taught me to love you."
0: "Real, Your Highness," Flynn exclaimed, coloring very deeply indeed. "This is shocking to my aged ears. Besides, Your Highness forgets the barrier that exists between us. I, alas, belong to a degenerated race far below your own." He felt that this was profound humbug, but he considered that, under the circumstances, he was justified in using any amount of humbug. "I was unworthy of you, and your affections would be misplaced."
1: "Nay, say not so," she sighed. "Love recognizes no barrier. It can break down or build up. It can raise or level. You have taken me captive. I feel that you are my only light, and without you all will be dark and drear. Blight not my hopes. Turn me not away in despair. My heart is yours. None other can hold a corner in it. Your voice is my music. Your touch can thrill me. Your gaze charm me. I live for you only."
0: Mr. Flanaton felt dreadfully disgusted with the princess, for he knew that this was frightful hypocrisy, and he had no doubt that she had used the same language to dozens of young males in Esnesnon. Even assuming that she was sincere, he reasoned with himself, he did not see his way clear to reciprocate her passion, as there was such a wide difference between them, morally and physically. But when he came to dwell upon the subject, he began to think that the thing might not be so impractical as at first sight it seemed. The princess would one day come to the throne, and Flynn thought that if he could succeed in winning her, or rather in allowing himself to be won by her, he might be the means of liberating hundreds of thousands of wretched males from a terrible bondage, and of restoring woman to her proper sphere. This might have been considered a wild, mad scheme, but he asked himself if, after what he had already accomplished, he could not accomplish this, and whether he would not, on the broadest principles of humanity, be justified in taking the steps. He had no selfish motives in the matter, but the liberation of a people, whether they chose to call themselves prehuman or even superhuman, was such a grand thing to struggle for that he felt as if he could dare all the powers in nature if he could but accomplish his purpose. But still, it was a step requiring much consideration. He was troubled, for he had no desire to commit himself, on the one hand, or to lose an opportunity of setting free a long-suffering and sorely oppressed race of men. But then, he had only been acquitted from a charge of conspiracy, and now he was contemplating a move that, if it failed, the consequences would be terrible. But life or self-interest were nothing when the welfare of a nation was at stake. It was true that there was not much in the princess to admire, bachelor though he was, and consequently the sacrifice on his part would have to be great. She saw that he was troubled, and so she said as she pressed his hand,
1: "You are uneasy in your mind, dear. Confide in me. Tell me your woes that I may solace them. Let me be your trusted friend."
0: "Ah, Your Highness," replied Flynn, "that is the word. Your friendship is what I require."
1: "And is that all?" she murmured.
0: "What more can I expect?" he returned, a little confused.
1: "You may expect all that a woman can give to a male, love and protection."
0: "Really, Your Highness," he stammered, "you place me in a very awkward position, and one that is no less novel than awkward. You will remember that I told you that in my country the gentlemen made love to the ladies."
1: "Ah, but then they are so uncivilized there," she interrupted.
0: "That I admit," he continued, with a roguish twinkle in his eye, "that I admit, but then you must make allowance for my inexperience in the new way, and not forget that the customs of your country must strike a stranger as being very singular."
1: "But then you come from darkness to light, as it were," she replied, "from ignorance to knowledge, from utter barbarism to refined civilization."
0: "Humph, just so."
1: "And so you should adapt yourself at once to the situation," she continued, without noticing his interruption, "more especially when it is to please one who loves you."
0: She bent down and would have kissed him, but he drew back. He found it very difficult indeed to reconcile himself to her caresses.
1: "Why are you so shy?" she asked.
0: "I fear I am not worthy of your love," he replied, drooping his head and finding great difficulty in refraining from bursting into a loud laugh, for this whole situation was so ridiculous. But still he felt that the game was worth playing out, Much as he respected woman, he could not help thinking that in Esnaznon she was out of her place. And to put it in his own and facetious language, she wanted taking down a peg or two, and he was determined to take her down and put man in his right sphere. And every right-thinking woman who reads this will say that he was perfectly justified. But some who are not right-thinking will be of a different opinion. This is very sad. And I can only hope that all the poor creatures who are of this mind will soon be brought to a sense of their terrible condition.
1: It is I who am not worthy of yours, the princess answered, with well-assumed artlessness.
0: But the wicked minx knew well enough that she was simply talking nonsense. She was like a child with a new toy. Flynn was a stranger and a novelty, and therefore she liked him for a time, but she meant no more in what she said than does a young gentleman in the upper world, when he vows that his lady love's eyes are stars, and her hair woven sunbeams, and her teeth pearls, and her neck like the swan, all of which language is slightly idiotic. But then, to sentimental young spoons, it sounds nice. Flynn sighed. He did so because he thought the princess was terribly wicked. She sighed in return. Not that she meant anything by it, but the naughty girl knew that sighs were the true language of love, and, misinterpreting Flynn's sigh, she thought she would answer him. I may have to get up and get myself some more to drink. I am afraid, Your Highness, he said, that you are very precipitate in this matter. You seem to forget that between you and me there is a very wide gulf that will be most difficult to bridge. I am a stranger, belonging to a race totally different from your own, and whose customs are the very antithesis of the Esnaznonites. You are a princess of the royal blood, and I am but a plebeian.
1: I forget nothing, she answered. I only know that you have won my love, and I ask you to give me yours in return. I will be true to you. Your lightest wish will be respected, and we shall be so very, very happy, dear. Say that you will be mine.
0: Flynn's breast was filled with mingled feelings of pity and contempt. He believed that, in a measure, the princess was really sincere in her protestations, and so he pitied her. But he found it a most difficult task to conceal his disgust, though he was convinced that the present was a case in which a little dissembling was perfectly justifiable. He had succeeded in getting into Esnaznon, but how to get out was another question, and as the chances of his being able to leave seemed very remote, he thought he might do as Esnaznon did. Looking straight at the princess, he said, "My dear madam, if you consider that I am worthy of the notice you are pleased to take of me, it is not for me to offer any opposition to your wishes, and so by necessity I conform to the custom of this strange city, and reconciling myself to the reversed order of things, I have the honor to say that I am yours." She kissed him. She was very fond of doing that, but he didn't like it at all, and would have much preferred to have had a good pinch of snuff. She seemed overwhelmed with joy, and exclaimed,
1: "You have made me so happy, and I shall take ever such care of you, and shall insist upon the governor placing you in some good position. Of course, when I am queen, I shall be able to do more for you, but till then, dear, you must be contented."
0: "Quite contented," Flynn answered a little ironically. "I venture to presume that the person to whom you are pleased to refer as the governor is His Majesty your esteemed father, and if so, I need scarcely say that any position it might be his royal pleasure to confer upon me will be faithfully filled as far as my humble abilities will permit me. In fact, I have reason to believe that His Majesty might find me of considerable service."
1: "Well, I will see what can be done," replied the princess. "But you see, dear, without a male happens to be exceedingly clever, he is really of no use here, excepting as a woman's companion. And so very, very few males are clever. It is obvious that in the great and incomprehensible scheme of nature, they were simply intended to be woman's plaything. He is not at all fitted to fill the important offices now occupied by women."
0: Flynn coughed here to prevent himself from laughing at the absurdity of the idea, but the princess did not notice the interruption, and continued,
1: "Of course you will understand that I do not wish to depreciate you. I don't think you will do discredit to your sex, but then you see, darling, you are only a male."
0: The last words were said with a great deal of ill-concealed contempt, and if a spur had really been needed to Flynn's intentions, this would have supplied it. For there could be no doubt that the princess, when she spoke thus, but echoed the sentiments of every woman in Esnaznon, and had she wished to have completed the sentence, she might have added, "And although you are an ornament when young, you are certainly not useful." Mr. Flonnaton felt the full force of the stinging remark, and it galled him. I may even go so far as to say that it embittered him against the princess, so that he made a mental resolution that all his energies, all his talents, as well as the rest of his life, should be devoted to the attempt to emancipate the long-suffering males of Esnaznon and to teach women that her true station in the order of things is that of a dependent. Whether he succeeded in accomplishing his noble aims will be revealed as the story proceeds. And there we have the end of the chapter, and I'm going to go refill my drinking glass. Thank you.

Yeah. Chapter 31. Esne's Non-Custom.

When the result of the trial became known, there were those who, feeling disappointed and dissatisfied, cried out that there had been a miscarriage of justice. And none were louder in this outcry than Mrs. Sridgor Pitamochaig and Mrs. Ida Druzba. In fact, the latter lady went so far as to hint that her husband had been guilty of tampering with the judges, and this hint seemed to promise rather a warm time of it for the unfortunate gentleman. Even ladies knowing Mrs. Ida Druzba's peculiar temperament were not slow to express sympathies with the poor husband. As for Mrs. Blank, she seemed to go raving mad, if she had not always been so. She shrieked louder than ever. And, of course, her favorite grievance of the drivers was mixed up with her abuse of Flynn, of the judges, of the king, of the country in general, and, in short, of everything that did not please her. And, as it was very evident, little nor nothing did please her, her complaints were rather numerous. Allied to this violent lady was Dr. Erik Krauk. This gentleman's bitterness so far got the better of his discretion and courtesy as to lead him to write a pamphlet anonymously in which he heaped the vilest abuse on the head of the court magician, Ida Druzba, saying that his knowledge was of the shallowest kind and that he was, in fact, a quack, a humbug, and an impostor. Of course, the two leading papers entered the lists and kept the ball rolling, and so the row promised to be long and violent. In fact, so serious did it become, and public feeling was so strong in the matter, that it was considered necessary by the government that the military should be called out. The result was something like 20,000 Amazons were quartered in the city. They were an awfully wild lot, and in spite of the strict military discipline which was enforced, it was utterly impossible to stop them using their tongues, so that the peace of the town was broken up, and the place became a babel. Many attempts had been made from time to time to prevent these female soldiers from talking, but everything had hitherto signally failed, and it was left for a very waggish but alas too daring male to suggest what seemed to be the most effectual remedy. This he did in an anonymous letter to the government organ, in which he advocated the passing of an act making it compulsory on every woman presenting herself for military service to have her tongue cut, as he considered that a woman had no business to talk, excepting on very rare occasions. Although this suggestion was made with the best of motives, the end of the author was horrible in the extreme. In spite of his anonymity, he was traced. It is supposed he was betrayed by some female relative. One night, when he had just risen to prepare some food for his youngest baby, four masked women entered the room, and in a stern and terrible voice commanded the wretched fellow to follow them. The unhappy male appealed to his wife for protection, but she turned a deaf ear to his entreaties. Then, seeing that all hope had gone, he kissed his children, and said farewell to his miserable wife, and pressing his lips firmly together, showed his tormentors how a brave male should die. He was taken away, but his fate was never actually known, although it was stated as a fact that he was led by his captors to a large cavern some distance out of the city, and there talked to death by 200 women. This, however, seems so diabolical in its fiendish atrocity that it is charitable to suppose, for the honor and credit of the female sex, that the statement was really a libel, and that some more merciful end was accorded him. Ooh. It would really be a difficult thing here to convey anything like an adequate notion of the misery caused by the disorganized state of society in Esnesnon. Owing to Flynn's trial, all the women seemed to go mad, and of course, poor unfortunate man suffered in consequence. The matter came before Parliament, and the result was one of the stormiest discussions on record. Many of the members suggested that, with a view of restoring things to their normal condition again, Flynn should be banished, or kept a close prisoner in some stronghold. But this was vigorously opposed by the princess's party, who were largely in the majority, but it gave rise to no end of bitterness and bad feeling. Time, however, as in every other country, served to heal the wounds, and after the proverbial 9 days, Flynn ceased to be a wonder, and he was enabled to go about without attracting any great amount of attention.
he availed himself of this opportunity to make himself better acquainted with the Esnes-Nonites and their customs, which were curious enough in all conscience. But the thing that will strike us as being most singular was the manner in which the clothes were cleaned. Cold mutton and washing days are institutions with us, but in Esnes-Non such things were unknown. In fields situated outside of the town were large furnaces, and into these all the dirty clothes were cast, and, after being subjected to the flames for 15 minutes, they were drawn out and sent home to the owners perfectly cleansed. Burial was also unknown, but in its place inurning was in vogue. The dead body was placed in a platinum oven, and then calcined by means of currents of electricity. The ashes were afterwards collected and placed in a diamond vase. The vase was then hermetically sealed, and stood on a gold pedestal in places outside of the town appointed for the purpose. The cemeteries, if they may be so called, were amongst the prettiest sights of Esnes-Non. The rows of crystal vases, on the pure polished gold shafts, which stood amongst the most brilliantly colored flowers and graceful trees, produced an effect that was exquisite. I shall have to explain at some length about washing days and cold-boiled mutton, because this is something that has completely disappeared. Blue Monday is just the title of a New Order song. So, if I've got time left over at the end of the show, I'll talk about that a little bit. The most precious metal in Esnes-Non was tin, and from this all the valuable coins were made, as well as articles of personal adornment. In the botanical world, there were many plants that were said in the upper world to be extinct, and amongst these was asterophyllite. In the fauna, apart from the menopomy already mentioned, there were the anoplotherium and the augustotherium. The latter were kept by the people as watchdogs. The labyrinthodon was also found in the seas. After seeing one of these gigantic reptiles floating in the water one day, Mr. Flonatin states that he no longer felt any doubt as to the truthfulness of the stories about the great sea serpents current in the upper world. He expresses a strong conviction that this reptile was not extinct as naturalists led us to suppose, but still inhabited some of the upper world oceans.

Greetings to Roosta in Calm. It was seldom that the Esnesnonites went to war with other countries, for they had reached such perfection in the science of artillery and explosives that military maneuvering was not necessary, as there were no personal encounters between armies. They had a gun which threw a shell 60 miles, and this shell, on exploding, would almost destroy a town. It was loaded with a mineral found in the earth, which was soaked for a number of days in a powerful acid, and then acquired most extraordinary explosive properties. Its power was beyond anything that the imagination could picture. A few grains, when confined, were sufficient to shatter a large building. They also had another gun which would discharge thousands of small round shot every time it was fired, and it could be loaded and fired at the rate of 40 times a minute, by simply pressing a button that set a powerful current of electricity free, the gun being self-feeding. While a third gun was constructed to hurl showers of small poisoned arrows. This was a most fearful weapon, as the arrows were so small, and fired with such terrific force, that one would pass through the bodies of several persons, and if their points only happened to touch the skin, death was certain. All these weapons were the inventions of women, and all the soldiers were women. The standing army was very small, just sufficient to keep order in Esnesnon, but in the event of war there would be a general conscription, when every woman under 100 would be liable for military service. War, however, was always a very remote contingency. Woman exercised all her ingenuity in inventing these diabolical engines of death, but it must be confessed that she didn't like the smell of powder. There was a story extant during Mr. Flonnaton's sojourn among them, that some hundreds of years previous to his arrival there had been a battle between the Esnesnonites and a neighboring country. When the contending armies were brought face to face, they forgot all about their weapons, flew at each other like enraged tigers, and pulled each other's hair out in handfuls. Since then there had been no battle, and the military engineers had devoted all their time to inventions. The enormous sums that were annually spent in carrying out these inventions were one of the reasons of the national exchequer being so empty. Poor old King Gubma knew this, but he was powerless to do anything to stay the dreadful waste. If he complained to his ministers, they told him that he was not in a position to judge, and that it was quite useless to have a parliament if the king was to interfere whenever he liked. In fact, on one occasion, when the burden of his position weighed upon him more heavily than usual, he ventured to enter a very strong protest against the tyrannical manner in which he himself was governed, and in reply some of the most influential ladies at court politely hinted that if he did not keep quiet, they would find it necessary in the interests of that great people to call upon him to resign on the plea of imbecility and allow his daughter to ascend the throne.

In fact, Flynn was not slow to observe that there was a general desire amongst the female population for the king to abdicate in favor of his daughter. But as this would strengthen woman's power considerably, Mr. Flonnaton determined to prevent it if possible. He saw that the unhappy monarch's life was a burden to him, and that he sighed for freedom. Idrisba, too, grew daily thinner, for since the trial his wife led him a most dreadful life. He did not complain much, but it needed no very great shrewdness to perceive that he suffered terribly. Flynn's good heart bled for him. He saw that woman in her rule was merciless. Her hand was iron and her heart was steel, and though in her proper sphere she might be an angel, it was certain that out of it she was a devil. Mr. Flonnaton was a peace-loving man. He had ever had a wholesome horror of war, but he felt not that he was... There's something here that's wrong. Possibly not should be now. But he felt now that he was justified in taking every possible means to bring about a revolution and raise man to his original and proper station as a lord of creation. But the risks to be run were great. He knew that. He knew also that he had a desperate one-handed game to play, and that if he lost, death and dishonor would be certain. Moreover, a well-organized and very extensive conspiracy would be necessary, and it was a question whether long years of oppression and degradation had not entirely crushed the spirit out of the males and turned them into mere machines.

Flynn pondered deeply on these points, and one less bold than he might well have been pardoned had he shrunk from such a Herculean task. Much as he longed to return to the upper world and lay his grand discoveries before the society to which he belonged, he felt that he ought to play the part of a liberator, and yet, as discretion was the better part of valor, he also considered it necessary that he should devote some time to endeavoring to discover if a return to the upper earth was practicable. It was clear that he could never go back the way he had come, but his great brain was fertile in speculation, and he believed that a way back did exist. Some distance from Esnesnon was a mountain, the top of which was always obscured by the electrical clouds. Only two or three persons had ever reached the top of this mountain, and they returned horrified, saying that it opened into a huge cavern that went up and up, and they felt sure that it was the entrance into the infernal regions. Flynn had read an account of these several journeys in a book published in Esnesnon, and his curiosity was at once aroused. The travelers had all been women, and he felt sure that what woman could do he could accomplish without much difficulty, notwithstanding the boasted superiority of the Esnesnon women. Strong in this belief, he applied to Parliament for permission to start upon a journey of discovery and to explore the strange cavern. Such a request coming from a male naturally caused a great deal of surprise amongst the members.

would but give him permission to go, he was willing to risk his life for their sakes and the sake of science. This argument, of course, told, for the truth of the matter is, every woman in Esnaznon was burning with curiosity, though they were all lacking in courage, and those who had gone up had funked when they had reached the portals of the strange cavern and had hurried back as fast as they could. Thus the members allowed their curiosity to overcome their discretion, and, after a very great deal of talk, they gave the necessary sanction for an expedition, and also acceded to another request Flynn made, that he should be accompanied to the top of the mountain by males only. But there can be little doubt that in making this concession, the members that the expedition... There is a word missing here. Thought, perhaps. But there can be little doubt that in making this concession, the members supposed that the expedition would not return, but be lost, and therefore a few old males wouldn't be missed. A sum of money was also voted to defray the expenses. Flynn's joy was great when he found that his application had been successful, and the two schemes now engrossed his attention. With reference to that of the liberties of his fellows, he was determined to take the king and Ida Druzba into his confidence, but his idea about returning to the upper world would be kept to himself. Do do do do do do do do do do do do do do do do do do do do do do do do do do do do do do do do do do do do do do do do do do do do do do do do do do do do do do do do do do do do do do do do do do do do do do do do do do do do do do do do do do do do do do do do do do do do do do do do do do do do do do do do do do do do do do do do do do do do do do do do do do do do do do do do do do do do do do do do do do do do do do do do do do do do do do do do do do do do do do do do do do do do do do do do do do do do do do do do do do do do do do do do do do do do do do do do do do do do do do do do do do do do do do do do do do do do do do do do do do do do do do do do do do do do do do do do do do do do do do do do do do do do do do do do do do do do do do do do do do do do do do do do do do do do do do do do do do do do do do do do do do do do do do do do do do do do do do do do do do do do do do do do do do do do do do do do do do do do do do do do do do do do do do do do do do do do do do do do do do do do do do do do do do do do do do do do do do do do do do do do do do do do do do do do do do do do do do do do do do do do do do do

Chapter 32, A Journey of Discovery. It will, of course, be perfectly understood that the two grand schemes which now occupied Flin Flon's attention were the result of the most humane and disinterested motives. To take every means possible to return to the upper world was a duty he owed to science and his friends, while to attempt the liberation of the oppressed, unsexed, and long-suffering men of Esnesnon was a duty demanded in the name of humanity. The difficulties that lay in the way of accomplishing this task were too apparent to be overlooked. Woman in Esnesnon was lynx-eyed. I am not sure if she is not so in every country. Therefore the difficulties were increased manifold on account of this vigilance, and the most perfect organization of any secret society would be required which had the liberation of males for its grand subject. But still, Flynn was not sufficiently egotistical to think that he himself could accomplish this. He saw that the chances of success were remote, and if he failed, death would be certain if he were captured. It was to avoid the latter unpleasant consequences that made him desire to find out if there was a practical way to the upper world. The story of the huge cavern in the higher regions did not appear to him by any means as a mere traveler's story. It was true that the discoverers had only been women, and little could be expected from them, but still, while making every allowance for exaggeration on the part of these overambitious ladies, he considered that there was a wide margin left for truth, and that being so, he was strong in the belief that the cavern reported to exist was really the entrance to a gallery that had its outlet somewhere in the upper world. In short, it was more than possible that it was the shaft or chimney of an extinct volcano that had existed near Esnesnon. If this theory was correct, the daring adventurer believed it to be quite possible to travel upward through the bowels of the earth until he emerged once more on the crust, but he was determined to put the feasibility of the plan to a practical test, and should he find that it could be done, it would offer him the means of escape in the event of the conspiracy failing.

Having got the sanction of Parliament, as well as a grant for the expedition of discovery, he lost no time in preparing his plans. Male volunteers were advertised for, and the applications were to be sent in to a government officer, especially appointed to select the candidates. It may be mentioned as an evidence of the alacrity with which the wretched males jumped at any chance that offered a little freedom from woman's oppression, that in 1 week no fewer than 9,067,000

7,850 applications had reached the office. Nothing could have given more convincing proof of the awful condition of the male population than this. Even the government themselves were astounded, and they began to hint that they had made a mistake in acceding to Flynn's request, but still their curiosity would not permit them to countermand it, and so they selected a dozen of the oldest and most useless males, and when these poor fellows received the news that their applications had been successful, they almost wept with joy, while the rejected ones verily wept with grief. The members having thus been selected, nothing remained but to equip the expedition, and this was speedily done. A number of electric lamps and various scientific instruments were provided, together with a very large quantity of provisions. Provisions were provided. How quaint. Flynn was particular on the latter point, as he wished to have a reserve store up in the mountain in case he found it necessary to make a precipitate flight from Esnesnon. The Princess Yawmut was by no means pleased with the idea of the expedition. She had no scientific ambition. What woman has? I believe this book was published after the award of the Nobel Prize to Marie Curie, but anyway. And pooh-poohed the thing as ridiculous, and not calculated to be advantageous to the country in any shape or form, while the money voted for the expenses would be a useless waste. But the true facts of the matter were, she did not like parting with Flynn. She thought that he was going to risk his life unnecessarily. At a private interview, she kissed him so frequently and warmly that he felt very far from comfortable, and she told him that when he had gone, her life's light would be gone, that his voice had been music to her, his presence a joy unspeakable, but not that he was going to leave her. But now that he was going to leave her, she would be lonely and miserable, and like a monopomy that had lost its mate, she would pine till he returned.

To all this, Mr. Flonnaton mentally ejaculated, "Bosh!" And he wondered how any woman, laying claim to be considered perfectly sane, could have given utterance to it. But then he forgot that there was not a woman in Esnesnon but was insane. Every preparation for the journey being completed, he set off at the head of the expedition early one morning. As he and his little band of old males filed across a plain that led from the city, the princess appeared on the lofty tower of the castle and waved a large asbestos handkerchief as long as she could discern them. When the plain was crossed, they came to the shores of an extensive sea. Here, a vessel was waiting to take them on board. It was rather a large ship, and was driven by means of electricity. The captain and crew were all females. After a voyage of 4 days, the little party were landed at a place known as Cape Desolation. This place might have been reached by an overland journey, but it was very difficult, and would have taken up very much more time than the sea voyage. The name of Cape Desolation was by no means misapplied, for a more awful or desolate region could not possibly be imagined. An immense hollow lay at the feet of the explorers. The sides of the hollow were riven and seared and burnt. It was, in fact, the basin of an extinct volcano. The whole region was composed of black lavatic rock. There was not a tree, an herb, or even a blade of grass to cheer the eye. It seemed, indeed, a valley of death, for birds there were none, animals there were none. Nothing moved, nothing grew. As Flynn viewed this place, he knew he was looking on a crater, or rather on the bed of a volcano, and that the crater must be above. Here in far distant ages, as the forming fires had sunk lower and lower, this place must have been a glowing furnace, and it was more than possible the sea over which they had sailed had been connected with it. Some convulsions of nature had since then had materially altering the features of the place, shattering the mountains, and throwing up the headland and capes and peninsulas, until the waters rushed into the main bed, extinguishing the lingering fires and forming a sea. But there were still traces in the overhanging masses of mountain that the lower land and upper had been, if not united, nearly so, and these subterranean fires, consequently, had their outlet on the crust of

of the earth. Again, this I don't know if it's this reprint or the original text taken from, but there's a number of confusing errors. It was necessary to journey along the edge of the basin for some time, but there was always the same blank desolation. When they had proceeded a considerable distance, the clouds, which had hitherto been of a beautiful roseate color, gradually darkened, though here and there was a streak of blood-red light, and the effect of this was horrible beyond all imagination. The fantastic masses of black rock which were everywhere piled up, the great hollow which seemed to go down to an unfathomable depth, the mighty mountains which arose on all sides, and the black streaked clouds made up a picture that for diabolic weirdness could not have been surpassed. It was horrifying, and had a strange and depressing effect on the beholder. In fact, had Flynn Flon remained there long, he must have gone raving mad. But if there were another word to signify something 10,000 times worse than awful, I should have to use it to convey any idea of what followed. The change in the color of the clouds was observed by the males, who quickly told Flynn that an electrical storm was gathering up. Those persons who have traveled in tropical countries and experienced something of the terrific thunderstorms which occasionally break there may be able to form the very faintest conception of what an electrical storm is like in the interior of the earth. But those who have never had such experiences must of necessity fail to realize, however faintly, the incomprehensibly horrible scene of which Flynn was fated to be a spectator. Well, as a Texan, I've been through quite a few electrical storms in my time.

The travelers took shelter in a cavernous opening in the side of a mountain, and here they waited in breathless silence. The hair upon each person's head stood erect and gave off long sparks, and his fingers seemed to be fingers of fire, while the face of each male was to all appearances transparent, and as if a light was burning inside of his head. But Mr. Flonaton says that so far from any ill effects being felt, the contrary was the case. One was exhilarated to an extraordinary degree. A weight seemed to be removed. There was a feeling almost as if one could fly. A delicious sense of mental dreaminess, in which all that was objectionable was eliminated, and only the beautiful remained. A strong desire every now and then to break out into rapturous song and clap the hands in an exuberance of joy. And then this was alternated by a gradual fading away of all surrounding objects, and a person seemed to be sinking into a most refreshing sleep. But no particular sensation lasted many minutes at a time. A constant change was going on, for it must be remembered that the travelers were steeped in an electric bath. Presently there was a tremendous explosion, for it was more like this than a peal of thunder, and from every projecting point of rock, from out of the crevices, from the bottom of the hollow, and from the clouds themselves, which were now inky black, there burst forth millions of minute pale blue stars. The effect was inconceivably grand and awful. Then the stars moved about with astonishing rapidity, and explosion upon explosion followed, until the earth literally rocked. The stars, in time, gave place to huge balls of fire that darted about like fire fiends, and with a startling crackling, cracking noise. The roar was deafening, and the balls spun round until the spectators grew giddy, and a sickening sense of fear seized the heart as the explosions increased in intensity, and their long, jagged forks of flame shot down and shattered the projecting rocks with a horrendous crash. The effect gave place in turn to a new one. From the earth to the clouds there rose up long spiral columns of electric fire that cracked and hissed, and sent out balls that flew round at a tremendous rate, and as they came in contact with each other, exploded with a deafening roar. But the most singular and unique effect was that when all the rocks and mountains seemed suddenly to become transparent,

and to be glowing with living fire inside. The scene was most extraordinary and appalling. But the light gradually faded, and then rain commenced to fall in a perfect deluge. This, however, did not last long, and nature resumed her normal condition again, while the clouds shed a soft crimson and purple light, and the storm had passed. None of the travelers were injured, and as Mr. Flonnington stepped from his shelter, his heart was filled with a silent thankfulness for his preservation. Though he felt glad at having had an opportunity of seeing the effects of this extraordinary storm, he would not have gone through the same experience again could he have avoided it for untold wealth. The way now lay along the edge of a precipice, and then a plateau was reached, and from here a mountain arose, and its head was lost in the clouds. The daring travelers commenced to ascend. It was a toilsome journey, for the road was broken and precipitous. And as Flynn went up, he felt convinced that it was nothing more than a continuation of the side of the basin or hollow, though some earthquake or convulsions had altered the features of the scenery. Up they toiled for many hours until they reached the clouds, and then they seemed to pass through illuminated mist. In time, this stratum of vapor was left below, and then far, far above, other layers of clouds could be observed, though they were different in color to the lower ones, being bluish and purple. Acting on the information that had been given him, Flynn now led the way along a sort of ravine that was very narrow, and the sides were almost perpendicular. There was still the same awful desolation. The black burnt rocks, the utter absence of all life. It was a dead world. After traveling along this ravine for about 6 hours, their destination was reached, and the travelers stood at the mouth of a mammoth cavern, the entrance to which was broken into fantastic shapes. It was a strange place, and as Flynn examined it, he was more than ever convinced that it had been the outlet for fire, and that the ravine was but a continuation of it, though the roof had been shaken down and the configuration of the mountain altered entirely by earthquakes. To explore this cavern was now the object of the expedition, and Mr. Flonnington lost no time in making preparations to start on the following morning after they had rested. He also formed a provision depot at the entrance, and being fully equipped with every necessary and ample stores, as each male carried on his back about 60 days' rations, the exploring party started. It was arranged that only Six and Flynn should go forward. The other six were to remain at the entrance, and, if the first party did not return by a certain time, the second was to set off to try and discern their fate. At first, the way was through a dismal, gloomy chamber of immense dimensions that the light from the electric lamps failed to penetrate. But after a time, the path trended up, up and up and up, through eternal galleries that were broken and intersected by other galleries, though Flynn was cautious enough to keep to what he considered to be the main one. In time, it was almost like going upstairs, for the floor was broken, and the lava, as it had flowed, seemed to have cooled by successive stages. Day after day, the travelers pursued their dreary way, that is, dreary in one sense, but Flynn Flon was interested to a pitch of enthusiasm, while his companions were tasting the precious sweets of liberty, though it was only the liberty of eternal subterranean galleries, but the poor fellows were free for once in their lives, were free to act for once in their lives like men. The chains of bondage were for a time broken, and woman's terrible and enslaving influence no longer made them tremble. Her presence was not felt here. Not that she was without ambition, for could she have done so, she would have held dominant sway over every corner of the earth. But she had come here, and bold and daring though she was, when she had only weak, unfortunate man to contend with, she faltered when she reached the entrance to that terrible and unknown region, and as she contemplated the dark galleries running for miles and miles into dim, mysterious solitude, she faltered, got scared, and then turned back.
Flynn continued his march for many days successfully, always going up, though sometimes they came to galleries that went down into unknown depths. But he was anxious to prove if his theory about this being an outlet was correct, and so he kept to the path that ascended until he was many thousand feet above the entrance to the cavern. The air now commenced to get bad, and this caused his hopes to fall a little, as it seemed to place an insurmountable obstacle in the way, but remembering the arrangement that had been made for supplying his fish vessel with pure air, he believed it perfectly practicable to invent a sort of headgear to contain the necessary chemical, and so enable the wearer to exist even in the foulest of atmospheres. As the journey could not now be continued, the party decided to return, and, without mentioning his thought to his fellow travelers, Flynn was satisfied that the upper world could be reached through the bowels of this volcanic mountain for...

All right. I don't have a feedback here. Give me one moment. All right. Well, that's a little loud. Let's remove the feedback. All right. Sorry. Welcome to the Wednesday morning meditation with DJ Damaru. Yesterday, I was talking about sex, drug, and spiritual life, and in an attempt to describe how you can use pretty much everything in your spiritual practice. I'm not sure I came across to that completely. I was kind of reviewing my show from yesterday, and I feel like I didn't state the obvious there. Where I was going with that really is anything you do in this lifetime can be used for your own evolution and should be used. I feel there is this kind of misconception about the spiritual life, where you should, stop doing certain things and, purify and do all these practices that are outside your day-to-day life in order to evolve and change. But really, what I've seen for my own personal practice, my own evolution, my own research, is that we're already doing all that is needed for our own evolution, and we just have to kind of change the perception, of what is spiritual, what is evolution, what is all of that. And from what I'm understanding, from what I'm realizing, is that there is a attraction toward our own evolution. Like, there is already kind of a motion, like gravity pull toward what will make us evolve. And we tend to just kind of run away from it, chase the other way around, or turn around, or judge, and just be like, no, this can't be true, until we realize this is all, life is kind of the playground in which evolution can happen if you can have the right perspective on, if you can have the right looking at it. So a little bit what I was describing yesterday in this show that talked about sex, drug, and spiritual life is that these are tools. Sex and drugs are tools that can be used. I mean, they can be used for wasting your whole life, but you can also use it for your own evolution. And in the tantric practice or Kashmir Shaivism, or I would say, I don't know, more modern spiritual path, I would say, they bring back like all the thing that you can do in your life. And really, this tantra means weaving. So the idea is that you're weaving your day-to-day life in your spiritual practice, in my own perspective. And therefore, everything you do is useful for that. And reconquering your humanness through your practices is really a big part of evolution. Like, for example, if you're not dreaming, you're not writing your dreams, you're not, working on lucid dreaming and such, you're really missing out on a big part of your life, of being human, but also of your spiritual practice. Now, dreaming happens anyway. So it's not like, oh, let's do something new, let's dream. It's like, no, dream is there, and we've culturally stopped dreaming. A lot of people don't dream anymore. And my first
interaction with people that I help in their own awakening and evolution is like, well, let's get the dream going. Like, we have to get back to our dreams. This is a huge part of being human, and not dreaming is really removing a huge power, a huge element of evolution, but also of being human. Dreaming, creativity, singing, dancing, all of these very basic human thing. Like, when was the last time you sang, or when was the last time you danced? And this is culturally pushed back, right? It's certain culture in other part of the world, they sing and they dance because they're human, you know. There's no question about that. Here in North America, if you're not a professional something, then you can't do that thing. So reclaiming our humanness is a huge part of evolution. And therefore, you know, our sexuality and our, you know, drug abuse or anything that we do is part of that. And to say otherwise, to say that you need to stop doing this and that and this, really kind of go against the evolution. So today I wanted to talk about sex. And so there's going to be a lot of sex talk right now. If you're uncomfortable with that, you can go check out YouTube. Sexuality. Getting myself a little more comfortable. Unfortunately, I don't see much of discussion about sexuality and spirituality. And culturally, sexuality, I find it's in a weird place. We have this infinite amount of pornography. We've commodified sexuality massively. Like, you can have access freely to anything that you fantasize about, pretty much. And at the same time, there's this very conservative, rules about being naked, or body shaming. It's a very strange, we sit at a very strange time for sexuality. And then there's, of course, desires to free from that on one side, and then there's traditional shaming of more opened sexuality. And then at the same time, the marketing is still very, if you go to a store like Garage, for example, that I went a few months ago, the sexuality aspect of marketing is still like through the roof, like this kind of like pornographic almost pictures. It's just like, what? It's pretty crazy. So it's like, it's really confusing. And I think we kind of got used to it. And then the whole culture on cinema, it's even weirder than it used to be. And it was weirder than the 80s and the 90s. And now it's even like more, movie will be very, very not showing anything. There's like nothing anymore, no nudity, anything. And or the movies are completely on the, extreme opposite. So they're very strong polarization of sexuality. And therefore, talking about it, it becomes kind of a weird thing that, people are really shy to talk about. And then if you talk about spirituality and sexuality, that's the weirdest thing you could do, of course. And when I talk about this, often people will be like, oh yeah, tantra, masters of this and that, and retaining your seminal fluids so that you can, multiple orgasm, blah, blah, blah, and, out of the body experience and I'm like, what? It doesn't need to go that crazy. Like, I don't know, just like keep it cool. We can keep things kind of more relaxed. It doesn't need to be all out crazy.
We are human, we have sensations and urges and feelings and all of that. And all of this human experience can be used in our spiritual development without, you know, going crazy about it, without just like losing our mind and becoming very, very, very weird. So how do we use sexuality in a spiritual development? Well, I'll be talking from my own experience, my own perspective, and I think you have to experiment and experience it for yourself, but there's some kind of biological foundation to observe as well. For example, for men, I wouldn't see it as much for women, but when we waste or when we use some sexual fluids, that needs to be recharged in the body. And that's a really like a biological something to keep in mind. The body will recharge is sexual fluids, for lack of a better term, before anything else. So the species, the biological foundation of a species is to reproduce itself. So it's more important that the individual can reproduce itself even before healing. So when you're talking about, you know, physical energies and where the biological energy goes, it will always recharge, you know, the sexual fluids in order to be able to reproduce in any situation. So as far as energy goes, there is some merit as to keep that energy inside the body in order to use it in a different way. And that's a bit of the foundation of a lot of, you know, the more puristic yogic texts of like, you know, you should keep that sexual energy inside and transmute it into spiritual energy. So this idea of celibacy and, you know, not using any sexual energy is pretty prevalent in a lot of yogic texts. It's like, keeping that energy and then bringing it up in the system. And it has its merit, and I think it's important to try it out, to be completely non-practicing any sexuality with yourself or with anyone. And if you can do that for an extended period of time, in my 20s, I did that for over a couple years, and it was really interesting to explore. And I think it has its value to explore it. And It does change the internal energy. It does change the internal chemistry of the body. It does change where the mind goes. It does a very good amount of change in the body. But as I'm discovering more and more, this type of celibacy or, I don't have the word right now, but not using any sexual energy, it also depletes some of the natural powers of the body. So what is interesting with sexuality is that we can, well, for some people, we can be aroused fairly, well, easily. Yeah, I can. And that generates energy. So when you go completely celibate for a long time, there's a very strong diminishing of that potentiality. You know, I didn't get aroused at all anymore after months, you know, and it just, sexuality, it became kind of unnatural. You know, I became asexual pretty much. I wouldn't look at somebody and think they were attractive. I wasn't attracted to people. I wasn't attracted to doing anything. It became very, very bleak in that world, which was great because I could focus on spiritual or other practices and development.
And this asexuality was really useful to, to focus. It's just like the mind could just do whatever. And if I walked in a city or if I've met people, you know, and I was a place where I could even see somebody being attracted to me. And I was like, oh, that's interesting. I see it. And there was no desire for me to fulfill that attraction. I was just kind of, you know, noticing it and being like, wow, great. So, and that asexuality, I think it might even have attracted more people toward me because, you know, I wasn't, you know, being a creep or wasn't like wanting anything. So I feel like when you don't want anything, there's people who want you a little more. But, and that's a great place to be. I think if you've had in the past too much sexuality in your life and you're like, oh my God, like I'm, you know, I can't control myself. This is taking over my life. You know, you can go completely celibate and it might be a good thing for some people. But again, what I've been exploring and something that I've been studying for many years, you know, I've read about it and I'm kind of trying to practice that the Taoist sexual practices. A lot of people refer to tantric sex. And if you talk about tantric sex and you've never been in India or in the Himalayas and you've met the real, you know, tantric master, tantric sex is 99.9% bullshit. It's all Americanized. Yeah, I dare to challenge anyone to talk to me about tantric sex. That is not bullshit. So 99% of the tantric sex that I've read, that I've met, that I've seen, it's all bullshit, whatever, new age crap, unfortunately. Now, are there sexual ritual in some of the tantra? Yes, they are. Are there real teacher about it? Yeah, probably not. I'm yet to find any people who've experienced or been in contact with real tantric master. I've met some teachers that I know that I'm very fond of that were in India or Kashmir and met very potent tantric masters where some ritual were sexualized or sexual. But most of the time, anything you'd meet in Canada or United States, it's, yeah, no, you can be assured. So, but on the other hand, Taoism, there've been a very clear branch of Taoism that focus on sexuality and energy development with that. Some of the teacher, one of them that I know of, Meng Da Qia, in his lineage is very clear about the cultivation of sexual energy. And not saying that if you meet a Taoist sexual master, he's not going to be a creep, but just saying that there's more more authenticity coming from there. So I've worked with that. I've studied it a little bit, read a lot about it. I've met some teachers who are teaching some of this sexual cultivation of Taoism. And but I think the judgment of my own sexuality was too much in the way of being like, oh, this is sexuality is bad. My sexuality is bad. I'm a bad person. So there's nothing to be done about that. It's really hard to accept that something bad could be spiritual. Anyway, that's kind of my understanding of how often sexuality cannot be used as a spiritual practice, as it's kind of judged to be, you know, well, first shouldn't be used for anything else than procreation, and or sexuality is evil and therefore should not be used for spiritual practices. And if you use sexuality in your spiritual practices, you're probably a sorcerer of some sort who needs to do sexual ritual in order to, you know, you have to kill a virgin on an altar on top of a mountain in order to awaken the devil god of some sort or something. Anyway, just being silly here. But
Yeah, it seems very hard to bring these two at peace, sexuality and spirituality. What I've seen, what I've came to peace with is that whatever triggers us is a very good tool to be used in a spiritual practice. Whatever triggers us. And we've done that in the past in this show where we've meditated on some emotions. So if you can trigger an emotion, whatever emotion that is, you're creating this energy, this vibration, and that can be fuel for your spiritual practice. Even anger, even lust, even joy, all of that, all of these emotions, this is the fuel that you can use for your spiritual practice. Now, that goes against a lot of what people think about when they think about the spiritual practice. We think about equanimity. We think about stepping away from emotion. We talk about, you know, almost dehumanizing who we are to become this kind of peaceful being that doesn't react to reality. Well, that's not only boring, but it's also missing the point of spiritual life. And that's a huge reason why I dislike the word spiritual, is that it entails that we're working with, you know, the spirit, whatever that means, and not the body, not our incarnation, not our humanness. And I'd love to find a word that, you know, resonate like spiritual, but that is grounded into our own life experience. So how do we use sexuality in our spiritual practice? Well, the more you are a sexual being, the better the spiritual practice can be. And that, you know, if you feel like, oh my God, I'm, you know, I use sexuality too much, you know, whether it's pornography or me, you know, running around or this and that, this is all the potentiality that you have. And as far as it seems like it's very negative in your life because you're wasting a lot of time or energy, it's also the fire with which you can fuel your own spiritual life. That's what I've been realizing. You know, people that are very intense emotionally, very intense, you know, in their addiction, I started to see the people in the street, the homelessness, the drug addiction, prostitution, to be people of power more than a lot of the, you know, NPCs that are walking in the streets and people just like trying to look normal, and that our human, what do we call it? Decadence? Human decadence is actually closer to your spiritual power than this human lukewarm type of life. You know, if we have a job 5 days a week and we don't do anything and we go for a walk on the weekend and nothing happened and we try to not be sexual, or we're not trying to be not, you know, using substances, and we're trying not to fight, and we're trying to have no emotion, and trying to have this and that. You know, for me, that's really being very far from human evolution. And then when I see, you know, violence and drugs and sex, and I'm like, well, there's more potentiality. Now, I'm not saying people should do that, but I just feel there's more potentiality behind that, because there's more aliveness, more juice, more energy. And I'm really in my own development, I'm really seeing how I'm
part of me wants to kind of tame or relax or push down my humanness to be more holy or whatever you want to call it. But at the same time, I see that I'm missing out on the potential of that passionate life. And that's so strange because this addiction to life is really generally ego-driven, and working with a spiritual practice, we normally go to diffuse that ego, or to release or to tame that ego. So I'm stuck at that place where I don't want to reduce my ego anymore, as it kind of fuels another part of my spiritual life. Now, that's a kind of a new shift in my own perspective. So if you are a sexual being and you have sexual something, tensions and thoughts, how do you practice that in the meditation? And that's a great place to start, I find. A little bit like we did a few weeks ago in meditation is to trigger these sensation from within the mind. So taking a few deep breaths. Do we need to clear the mind? We don't even need to clear the mind. That's the thing. Like, we don't need to relax. We can use what's happening now as the fuel for a spiritual practice. So if I've been talking about sex and it might have been triggering for some people, bringing some ideas, bringing some fantasy, bringing some, oh yeah, this person or that person. And then the imagination goes in, and then the fantasy comes in. And then the sensation of lust might be bringing, you know, some vibration into the body. There might be some tension happening, some relaxation happening. And the idea here is to use the fantasy, use the excitement, use the visual, use the imagination, use the excitement, and see, at first, observe where it goes. Now, if you're a sex addict and you don't want to go there, I understand. It's not, you don't want to trigger yourself. It's really easy to trigger yourself. And if you're a sex addict and you don't want to go there, using sexuality in your spirituality will be very challenging because, again, in order to maximize your spiritual potential, your evolution potential, you have to be able to hold in your hand your addiction, what takes you away, what makes you fly. You have to be able to hold it and not being consumed by it. And that's the secret to have the maximum potentiality of you know, your own personal development. You can run away from it for a while. You can run away from addiction. You can run away from sexual addiction or substance abuse. And that might be the solution for a lot of people. But if you want to step in the path of evolution and healing, you have to be able to bring that close to you. And it's the most difficult thing to do. And that's why I think sexuality in spiritual life is generally pushed away, because it's not an easy path, but it has so much potential. And it's so much, you know, in line with respecting what your body, your mind, your biology is doing, that I find that it's such a waste to just like run away from it. So whenever you're meditating or whenever during the day, that's the beauty of it too. It's like, I get triggered multiple times a day. Then these days I'm in my head, in my fantasy, something reminds me of somebody and I'm like, oh, now I'm gone. I'm gone thinking about that person. And I'm like, oh, I catch myself and then I come back to, you know, day to day. And what I've been doing is a few things. So if you're overly thinking about sexuality often, well, this is the first thing that makes it really interesting, is that
every time you think about something, you can use that momentum to bring back awareness. So you can come back to the moment. So that's the first thing that is useful if you're overly thinking about, you know, sexuality, is that this is a automatic thing that comes back to you all the time. So therefore, you can attach to this just a moment of being present. It's like, oh, I am actually thinking about sex again. And then you can go multiple times in a day thinking, oh, I'm actually thinking about sex today. And that it brings about awareness. And this practice of awareness, it could be hard sometimes when you don't have any fluctuation in your day. You know, that's the very hard thing to practice. When you wake up, you do everything the same every day and you work in the same place and you see the same people and nothing changes. Becoming aware or waking up from that, it could be hard. And it's important to find stuff that will kind of wake you up from that day-to-day lukewarm, passive life. And for some people, sexuality kind of comes back to the surface really easily. And therefore, it's an easy thing to latch on in order to bring more awareness. So again, first step, you know, sexuality, if it comes back in your mind on a regular basis, whenever it's happening, whenever you see people on the subway, or if you get triggered by advertising, or however you detect it in your life, that's a first tool that you can use, is to bring back awareness. And because sexuality is prevalent in our life a lot in different aspects of our life, it's really interesting to start observing every time you get triggered. I get triggered a lot, I find. Since I've been really more working with my sexuality, I'm like, wow, I spend a lot of my day thinking about it. And it used to be more of a, I don't want to, and I'm trying to push it away. And therefore, negating my own humanness, which in the end will negate my own spiritual life, my own evolution. So first step, sexuality can help bring awareness. And just that, you know, if it's only that, and how do you do it? Well, realize that you get triggered and don't push it away. Don't go like, oh no, I don't want this. Just like accept it. Be like, okay, all right, well, I'm triggered, I'm turned on, and I'm present for a moment. I look around, I breathe, whatever practice you do. For me, it's often, let's take a breath. Okay, all right, I've been triggered, I've been turned on. All right, let's move on. And sometime it will enhance. I'm like, oh yeah, I'm triggered and I want more. Sometime it will reduce. I'm like, oh, I've been triggered and it's not the right place or right time to be triggered sexually. And because I'm aware of it, I can decide a little more what I want to do with that. Again, the idea here is not to repress anything. It's just to ride the wave of what's happening. And your ego is not to push away the ego, but use that ego. It's a powerful tool. And use any of that triggers to enhance your own personal life. Now, in Taoist sexual meditation, well, in Taoist energy work, to start with, there's this meditation called a micro-orbit meditation where you rotate energy. It comes at the back, it goes up to the top of the head, at the center of the body, it comes down to the heart, and then to the tantian, and go back to the genitals, and then go down to the tailbone, and then you have a rotation there. This is a movement of energy that is, you can find it in the Kundalini system, you can find it in Chinese medicine, you can find it in Thai massage, that rotation of energy, meditation. I've seen it in Tibetan tantric practices, I've seen it all around. So this kind of center channel, energy rising and lowering, and this rotation, it's not just Taoist meditation, but in the Taoist, they make it kind of more visually. Anyway, for me, it was when I came to that, I was like, oh, okay, I can relate to that, because also I've been doing a lot of martial arts, so
this kind of chi or energy movement in the body is something that I've kind of been observing throughout. Anyway, so Taoist energy, the idea is that you take the energy from the center point and then you move it around. And one big energy center in there is the sexual organs. And when I was learning that practice, I was like, well, I was with a teacher and I was like, well, it's really easy for me to focus on the genitals and have energy there. Like that feeling is very easy to trigger. And she was like, well, that's great. Now move that energy around the body. And it's like, oh yeah, I can see how I can move that energy and not being like, oh, I'm shameful because now I'm meditating with this woman. And when she talks about my genitals, it kind of turns me on. And it's like, no, this is perfect. So if you can do that with every parts of the energy line, then you can trigger that energy and move it around. It's really hard to, for example, trigger energy in the upper back, for example. It's like there's not a lot there happening. I find it easier to trigger energy at the heart center, for example. So this is an example of how sexuality and the ease of being sexually aroused become a very potent tool in your meditation. So if, like me, you're really easily able to arouse yourself just by thinking, then you have a very potent tool. And instead of being, you know, shying away of it or wasting it all the time, that sexual energy, you can actually really use it within your own potential. And this is something, you know, that's simple enough to think about the energy. Think about the energy. I normally start at the sexual organs because for me that's the easiest way to generate energy to trigger myself. You know, if I focus there and I feel a sensation of sexual arousal, and then what I do is I move that energy down to the tailbone and then bring it back to the lower back, the kidneys, the rib cage, the neck, going up the head and top of the head, and then it goes at the front in between the eyes. And then, you know, it's said that the energy would go down and you need to have your tongue to the top of your palate so that it goes down the energy. And then this sensation, like you're crying coming, you're crying coming out of the eyes. There's these two energy line, and this energy of like crying goes through the throat and then to the heart center. And the heart center, I also have, for me, an ease of triggering that with a sensation of love. You know, when you hug somebody that you really enjoy being with, it's, I don't know, I have an ease for that personally, maybe because I was single for the last year. And, you know, there's people that I love and I can easily trigger that sensation.

visualization of the energy running around. And at first, it's hard to kind of feel that. It's hard to, you can imagine it easily, but it's hard to put it in practice. But if you can, you know, get aroused sexually, you can trigger emotions of love, you can trigger different emotions, you'll start, you know, feeling these different places in the body. And by sensing, you know, physically these places, it becomes easier to really move that energy around. So we talked about emotion a few weeks back in one of our meditation, and these emotions really are similar to this kind of arousal of sexuality. If you are able to create emotion from your imagination, then you're able to awaken these energetic center. In some of the Kundalini system literature, there are emotion linked to each of these chakras or energy center. So the Kundalini system, the idea is that there is latent energy stored inside the human body. At the base of the spine, there is they represent it with a coiled snake that is coiled three times, and when you release that energy, it can go up the central channel of the energy body and raise up to the top of the head, where there's a 1,000 petal chakra that opens up and connect to whatever universe or something like that. And it is said that the chakras, the centers of energy, and these are, you know, the kind of the main glands and organs in the body, pretty much. These are kind of the centers of very important parts of the body as well. They're not just this kind of fictional energy centers, but they're really kind of related to very potent part of the body. Anyway, these chakras, these centers, also holds emotions, emotional intelligence, emotional trauma. And as long as they are filled with trauma, blocked by, they call them samskaras, they are seeds that are planted in different part of the body when you go through trauma. So as long as these are blocked and locked, the energy that is the Kundalini potential cannot arise completely. And, you know, it's all metaphysical, spiritual, blah, blah. But when you think about it, it kind of makes sense on a psychological level how we are limiting our own potentiality, our own human energy, when we don't deal with our childhood trauma. We just kind of push them aside or push them away. And whenever we have a surge of energy, we tend to go back into bad habits that were, you know, born. They were born from our own childhood trauma or life trauma. It doesn't need to be childhood. There's a lot happening in our childhood. So when you see it like that, you know, there's a massive human potential and it's blocked by our own limitation because we don't want to deal with our stuff. You know, it kind of makes sense. And the Kundalini energy, it's similar to that. It's, you know, it's an energy latent in our body that we don't use. Some people use it when we see like very successful artist and business person. You're like, oh, wow, they have so much potential. And that potential is available for everyone. And if you're trying to awaken that energy, if you get more potential and you haven't dealt with your traumas and your limitation, that energy will be kind of used in that kind of strange way. And I've observed that myself when I was doing a lot of strong practices of meditation and raising my energy.
I would go crazy. I would go and party and go on a bender for many days and stuff like that. And I was like, oh, raising my energy doesn't really help if I have all these, you know, habits and stuff

like that, because I will go and just waste my energy in this, you know, crazy life. So this potential, this Kundalini energy, I think it's very simply said, it's our human potential, and we all have right to it if we want to. And sexuality, imagination, emotions, and all of that makes us human is really the fuel for that movement into the body. So it's good to take a good look at your own sexuality to see, you know, how do you feel about it? You know, what is it? How do you live your sexuality? Are you ashamed of it? Are you hiding it? Are you fantasizing in your head? Are you judging, you know, what you do with it? And for me, this is a very important aspect of sexuality and spirituality. Sexuality is just an aspect of who we are as human. And if you use it for your own spiritual development, for your own potential, for your own evolution, then it becomes very neutral as far as judgment goes. So instead of judging it, instead of thinking this is good or this is bad, you can use it to explore reality. So again, one of the aspect of it, if you're too much thinking about sexuality in your life, then it's a perfect momentum to bring awareness. So anytime you think about it, you can simply go, well, you know, once again, I'm thinking about this or this person or this fantasy. Well, let's bring back awareness to this. Okay. And then the second way to use it is if you are able to arouse yourself by simply thinking, then it's a good moment to use that in energetic meditation. So energetic cultivation, meaning that instead of like getting the energy stuck into your sexual organs, it's to move it around. And how you do that at first is to visualize it. And there's way as well to bring the energy up. So in Taoist meditation, you simply visualize the energy moving around from the genitals to the tailbones, the back, going up in the back of the head, top of the head, at the front and between the eyes, and then comes down. Again, this idea of having the tongue to the top of the palate so that the energy can flow down. Sometimes it helps to swallow a little bit and then let the energy flow down in the throat, in the heart center, coming down to the stomach, and then coming down to the genitals again, and then continuing that rotation. Let that rotation continue into the body. It's called a micro-orbit meditation, and it's a foundational meditation in Taoist energy cultivation. Again, it's also related to different tantric meditation and Buddhist and yogic meditation, this movement of energy. Now, in yogic practices, there's also practices that are called bandhas being lock, and these locks are very interesting in order to move the energy. It's something that might help the energy to go up. What is understood is that a lot of the energy is wasted. It's flowing down away from the body. So that's something that just on a physical level, the way we stand, the way we are all day long, not restraining the energy to go down, there's this outward flow of energy that is coming out of our body. And instead of having the energy coming up, we have this natural, you know, gravity pulled energy coming down. And that's kind of at a foundation of like wasting energy. And if you think about also the sexual energy, this is, you know, pulling out the energy down and out of the body. It's often kind of wasted like that. And so the lock or the bandhas are often used to pull the energy back up. So if you know about Kegels, for women or
people with vaginas that want to pull the energy up. This is the idea, really, of pulling up the energy from down there. So there is a few muscle there that can be used the muscle that pull in the urine when you're peeing to the muscle of the buttock, and then that pulls the energy up. And then the pulling of the stomach inside, where the muscle underneath the lungs is pulling everything up. And that's one of the first lock, the two first lock, the Muladhara lock. And you can pull everything up from there. It helps as well when you're using sexuality in your spirituality to bring in some physicality. So, for example, if you do the headstand or the shoulder stand in the yoga asanas, you're actually reversing the normal pull of the energy into the body. And that's something that becomes really interesting. And it's important, well, if you've never done any asanas, just don't go on your head right now. But if you want to, the shoulder stands might be a little more safe to start with. But if you do a bit of yoga and you've done the headstand and the shoulder stands, it's an interesting place to observe how you can start feeling the energy shifting. So instead of going, you know, downward, being pulled downward, you can have the energy shifting and all moving toward the head. Of course, the fluids, the blood, and all of that is also moving, you know, in a different direction. But the sexual energy that for a lot of us normally just like escape the body from the bottom of the body and just kind of get wasted out can now be recycled up. So by being in a headstand or a shoulder stand for a certain period of time, it's good to try to do it, you know, for an extended period of time. You can again practice this meditation, this micro-orbit meditation, so that you circulate the energy throughout the body, but now in a very different way. And you can feel how the chemistry of the body is completely changed when you reverse, you know, when you inverse the body. So this inversion process in Hatha Yoga, it's a very potent one. There's, you know, inversion is a huge part of Hatha Yoga postures, and there could be very gentle inversion in something like downward dogs or standing forward bend, or, you know, headstand, shoulder stands would be kind of your main four big inversion. But then you have, would the triangle be viewed? No, triangle is not really an inversion. You have the scorpion, love. The scorpion posture is one of the most potent sexual energy cultivation posture would be the scorpion, and the cobra as well would be two of the main, you know, sexual energy cultivation posture. But the cobra, the scorpion would be top notch, which is not too hard when you have a wall, really. If you're used to do a headstand and then you just put your hands there, and then if you use the wall, the scorpion can be at least practiced easily. And that's, you know, this reversal of fluids in the body, it's also on the mental state of things. So again, when you think about sexuality and you see it as a waste of your own life, you're a waste of your own energy, this is, you know, what will be the reality of your own practices. But if you see it as a fire, if you see it as a fuel, if you see it as the source of life, and therefore it's the source of your own spiritual practices, then it becomes more sacred, it becomes more powerful, it becomes more like the ground, the foundation. And you can see that, you know, spiritual practice can be fueled by however your sexuality is. And I think that's the main takeaway here is from my talk yesterday. The idea is really everything, you know, is a spiritual practice. And sex, drug,
spiritual practice, you know, it's all part of the same. And there's no judgment to be done. And the more you judge, the more you push away. And of course, if you read text, you know, the classical yogic text that, you know, prone purity and a lot of spiritual texts, this kind of purity of judgment and things like that, and purity of life and running away from lust and all of that. You can be ashamed of being human, and I feel the interpretation of a lot of, like, you know, biblical texts, it's often about being shameful of being human, which is kind of very sad, because by not accepting our humanness, we're lacking a lot of the understanding of how to evolve. And by accepting who we are and working with that, then we can have as much potential as we can. So, yeah, not a lot of meditation, mostly talking today. But what you're left with is when you meditate, you can feel a sensation in the body and then see where they're coming from, if they're emotions or if they're sensations of physicality or discomfort. This is the foundation, really, of meditation. And if you get, you know, if your sexuality is not aligned with what you think you should be, well, start using that for your own practice, not by running away from it, but by observing it and seeing how that potentiality, that energy, can be used. And one way to use it is to circulate it in the body. So by being aware of, like, the sensation and then starting to visualize that movement. And that can happen anytime. And that's the beauty of it. I think meditation is really to be practiced all day long, and that any time that you're being aware, as soon as you get aware, you're waking yourself to the dream, to the daily dream, and therefore you can take a moment and breathe and observe the sensation, and then circulate energy in the body. And therefore, you become more powerful on that moment, and then you can do that at any time. Now, all of that can be practiced with somebody else as well. Sexuality is could be more fun with somebody else. And instead of, like, the ground rule of using sexuality for spiritual development is really, instead of having a wasteful encounter, you know, where you're just like, get to the orgasm as quickly as possible and then be done with that, because that's the main goal. You know, how can that be cultivated with two person? Like, how can you play with that? And how can that be very in the place of awareness and also, you know, visualization of movement of energy? The movement of energy that you can create within your own body can be created with two people. Or more. We don't need to go there with more people, but with two people, you can really start having this kind of energy sharing between two people and actually circulating that energy between. So anything that I've talked about today on sexuality can be applied to couples as well. I'm not talking a lot about that right now because I'm not. Yeah, unfortunately. Although there's something on my mind. Anyway, that being said, thanks for listening. Hopefully you got something from that. I wanted to do a bit more sitting meditation, but I went into a lot of talking. Keep it real. Keep all the element of your life align with what you want to do. Not align, but respecting it, from the dreams to the imagination to the emotion to sexuality to substances to food and to all the pleasure of life. They're all the kind of foundation. They're all like your tools for liberation, and they're not there to hinder your development, but really to create a good foundation. Anyway, thanks again for listening, and stick around overland. Who doesn't know what they'll be playing? They will be putting some ambient music in a few moments.
Thanks again. Tuesday morning, 1600 UTC for Evolution of Revolution, and Wednesday, 1500 UTC. It's for guided meditation or talking about meditation for an hour, depending on the mood. Stick around. Overland is panicking and we'll be playing.

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0: 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I'm Audie Cornish.
1: And I'm Melissa Block. Facebook and other social networks have transformed the way we interact online, but using computers to share information and meet friends predates the 21st century. 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
2: Before Facebook, before MySpace, even before Al Gore, there was an internet, the 1980s internet, when users still connected through phone lines and communicated through simple lines of text. It may sound outdated, but today, that version of the internet is still very much alive.
3: How do you pronounce your name?
4: I always type it, so there's never really any need to pronounce it, but I guess Bullywiff, that's how you might say it.
2: Bullywiff is this guy's handle, his screen name. Offline, he's Pat McNamee King, a 23-year-old college student in Concord, New Hampshire.
3: So we're near your parents' basement?
4: Yeah. I'm connected to the internet through an Ethernet cable I pulled down through the ceiling. There's a big piece of exposed communication stuff, bunch of telephone cable wires. It's dark in here. Just storage, bunch of stuff.
2: Perched over a small laptop, Pat/Bullywiff logs into an online community called SDF. It's sort of like Facebook, Gmail, and a gaming site all rolled into one. But there aren't videos or pictures or even ads on the screen.
4: This is a lot more elegant, I think. This is just text. There's no mouse. It's just all in a command line. Using a mouse and having windows and dragging stuff around it's distracting.
2: This is the internet for people that actually understand how the internet works. Instead of websites, users are accessing a shared operating system. They can chat, email, and post within the system, but only by typing in commands. SDF has been around since 1987 and currently has about 30,000 members. But at one time, this type of computing was the internet.
5: They were extremely popular. They were like the alternative to AOL and CompuServe back in the early days. But nowadays, they're, very, very obscure.
2: Rob Fleischman is a computer scientist and internet expert. He says that at one time, porn and pirated materials were commonly shared on these systems.
5: These little areas of the internet that are not particularly popular are great places for nefarious characters.
2: Most of that business has migrated onto the mainstream web, along with all the legal activities, too. SDF is now really just a hangout for computer hobbyists. Back in the 80s, when users still had to use landline telephones to connect, they would usually only communicate with other computers that had a local number. Nobody wanted to pay long-distance charges. And because other users were in your area code, it was common for them to get together in person. Online friends actually became real friends. Today, users from around the globe are on SDF, but they still do occasionally meet up in person.
4: I think that would be really cool. I haven't come across anyone in Concord, New Hampshire. If I did, I'd love to meet up with them.
2: For now, Pat McNamee King is satisfied just surfing around on SDF. Rob Fleischman told me that this type of computing will never totally fade away. There will always be users that are willing to trade the bells and whistles of a website for the hard elegance of code. But because SDF requires some serious computer know-how, it will likely stay limited to the internet's basement. For NPR News, I'm Todd Bookman in Concord, New Hampshire.

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0: Yes, hello, welcome. It is December 17th. Happy birthday to my brother Paul. And it's time for news to me. Of course, we always start out the same way we always do.
1: World news.
0: World news. It's just going to take me one momento to open up all my tabs. I was originally planning to do this show on another computer, but I couldn't get Mix set up just quite on time, so I had to run over here to the other computer to get going. Such is life, you know. Technical difficulties all around. Fingers crossed, Tobe has got his stuff figured out. Yesterday we got a younger phone-freaking Tobe talking to us about different boxes and what you could do, theoretically, if you knew someone who was so inclined to do something like that. I don't know who that might be. Or where they might be at. But whatever. Feel free to join us in comm. I'm going there right now. Just SSH over to SDF. Type comm. Hit enter. And you'll be in the comm chat program. You press G for go to. Type none radio, all lower case. And that will get you where you need to go. You can also press H for help. Alright, so let's get going. Like I said, it's
1: world news.
0: It's world news time. Alrighty, away we go. First, Rome homeless sends sunflowers to the Pope on his 84th birthday. Vatican City is telling us Rome's homeless sent sunflowers to Pope Francis for his 84th birthday on Thursday, and the pontiff marked the day by sending 4 ventilators to hospitals in Venezuela, the Vatican said. Spokesman Matteo Bruni said the flowers would be used to adorn the altar in Francis' residence, and the ventilators sent to Venezuela would be used primarily to help children with lung diseases. He said the Pope was marking the birthday in a simple way. So, very interesting, I guess. It's kind of cool. I thought it was neat that the homeless in Rome like the Pope, and they brought him that. Papists. It's one of my favorite words when talking about the Pope. You can say those blasted papists, and it's got an interesting strength to it. Anyway, welcome, X1. Thanks for joining in. So here we go. Boko Haram, you know, they've been in the news. They kidnapped all those schoolboys. Well, they've released video claiming to show abducted Nigerian schoolboys. The jihadist group released a video on Thursday claiming to show schoolboys seized in a mass kidnapping in northwest Nigeria last week. A distraught teenager speaking in English and Hausa in the video seen by AFP for France 24 said he was among 520 students taken by the gang of Abu Sheka. I'll put that in comm because I'm saying it wrong probably. But the teenager was surrounded by a large group of boys, some looking very young, who were clustered under a tree, appearing grubby and exhausted. The assault last Friday on a rural school in Kankara was initially blamed on criminals known as bandits who have terrorized the region for years. But on Tuesday, Boko Haram claimed responsibility for the raid, which occurred hundreds of miles from its stronghold in northeast Nigeria. And put that in here. Boop. So yeah, so this is pretty wild because it feels kind of like a Borderlands mission. It just seems unreal. But this is what's going on in Nigeria right now. Parents are reacting. Reuters is reporting here that parents of some of the students abducted in northwest Nigeria gathered at the school after a video was circulated showing the militants with some of the boys. The video, featuring Boko Haram's emblem, showed a group of boys in the woods, begging security forces to leave the area. Parents fear time is running out to bring the boys home. 4 parents who had watched the video said they did not see their children in the clip, but one of them, Awal Maimanja, said someone in the video had been recognized. My friend's son, who escaped, said he recognized the boy who spoke on the video and gave him his name as Sani, Maimanjan told Reuters in a telephone interview. So there's hope, still hope out there for those guys, so hopefully they can show up. And wrapping up our news from or around in the area of Africa is pharmaceutical companies should sell COVID-19 vaccines to African countries at discounted rates and allow them to produce locally to potentially cut costs, the head of the continent's disease control body said on Thursdays. Africa is aiming to vaccinate up to 60% of its 1.3 billion people in the next 2 years, but may need several years of inoculations. John Nkangasong, director of the Africa Centers for Disease Control and Prevention, which also goes by the CDC, told reporters. How frequently people need vaccinations against COVID-19 remains uncertain, he said. Because of this, local manufacturing becomes imperative so we can meet our goals. Many African states are relying on COVAX, a global COVID-19 vaccine allocation plan co-led by the World Health Organization, which is working to lower prices for poor and middle-income countries. But the Africa CDC expects to receive only 20% of its vaccine needs through COVAX and also needs money to distribute the vaccine. The COVAX facility does not take care of delivery, it takes care of buying the vaccine, but the great challenge for any vaccination program, is how you deliver it to the needy in a timely fashion. So, hopes are high in Africa, but this is one of those cases where it's like, son of a gun, you know, there's going to need to be some kind of coordination, some kind of effort, so fingers crossed there, that they get that sorted out. It's still unclear how it's going to work in the U.S. even. Now, to a story from the AP, going up into Europe, the EU adds a dozen more Belarusian officials to a sanctions list. This is coming to us from a Brussels agency. The European Union on Thursday imposed a new round of sanctions on Belarus, targeting dozens more officials over their role in the security crackdown launched after the contested presidential elections in August. Sanctions include a ban on travel in the 27-nation bloc and freezes the assets of those listed. EU citizens and companies are forbidden from providing them with funds. EU headquarters said the move comes in response to the brutality of the Belarusian authorities and in support of the democratic rights of the Belarusian people. It targets people accused of responsibility for intimidation and violence against demonstrators, opposition members, and journalists. It includes a photo showing opposition activist Nina Baginskaya, 73, struggling with police, and she is an older, short-haired, short woman, or at least she appears short, because the police arresting her, her head comes up to maybe their armpit, so she's much shorter than them, and they've got, like, batons holding her back, so it's a pretty striking photo. Do want to say thanks for listening. It's news to me. 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And this is the news, or this is news to me.
1: World news.
0: Oh, yeah. So let's get through the rest of this world news so that we can...
2: Get the news over with. I want to hear the music.
0: Oh, yeah, so we can hear a song. All right. This is sad news, I guess, or it's news from France. President Macron has tested positive for COVID-19. Emmanuel Macron tested positive for the coronavirus on Thursday, prompting a track-and-trace effort across Europe following numerous meetings between the French leader and EU heads of government in recent days. Macron, 42, was running the country remotely after going into quarantine in the Elysee Palace, the presidency said. In the early evening, he spoke to a conference on French foreign aid policy via video link. Dressed in a roll-neck sweater and a suit jacket, the president sat behind a desk and wore a face mask. Why? He wore a face mask to a virtual conference. His wife, Brigitte, tested negative, but was also self-isolating. This diagnosis was made following a PCR test performed at the onset of the first symptoms, Macron's office said, declining to give further details of his conditions or the symptoms he had. He'll be canceling all upcoming trips, including a December 22nd visit to Lebanon, and his infection spurred other leaders to take their own tests. Macron joined all but two of European Union's 27 leaders at a summit in Brussels late last week to discuss climate change, the EU budget, and Turkey. Macron, German Chancellor Angela Merkel, Italian Prime Minister Giuseppe Conte, and others were seen initially mingling in the summit room with their face masks on. German officials said Merkel wore a mask at the summit and complied with COVID rules. So, seems like European Union leaders are at risk. Hopefully the masks worked, but quite disturbing to see a virus reaching in to leadership there. Well, let's jump over to the Middle East now. Detention of former Saudi crown prince risks security of the West, according to The Guardian. The detention center of former The detention of the former Crown Prince of Saudi Arabia in breach of international law is weakening the security of both the Kingdom and the West, a cross-panel investigatory panel of British MPs has found. Mohammed bin Nayef was arrested in March as part of a consolidation of power ordered by the current Crown Prince, Mohammed bin Salman. The panel found that since March, bin Nayef had lost a significant amount of weight. He is suffering from pains in his joints, particularly his knees, making it difficult for him to walk comfortably without assistance. And there is evidence of damage to his feet, adding to the pain in walking. The panel also claims evidence submitted to it shows he has not been able to contest his detention before an independent and impartial judge, has no access to a lawyer, and has not been reviewed to determine whether it is appropriate to continue his detention. He hasn't been allowed to see his family or his doctor. So, we'll see how this goes. The MP said bin Nayef had recently been released from solitary detention after 9 months, but added he'd been warned he would be sent back unless he agreed to release funds to the kingdom, an alleged threat described as coercion. Saudi Arabia refused to work. Hey, Ouroboroso, welcome. Just the background, he was arrested along with the king's older brother, Prince Ahmed, in what was seen as an attempt by bin Salman to remove all threats to his ascension to the throne. The MPs also recommended any attempt by Saudi Arabia to use Interpol to request assistance in relation to its own citizens living abroad should be examined with preemptive skepticism until it has ratified the basic legal instruments of international human rights. So it's very interesting indeed. Lots of drama happening in Saudi Arabia. And this is kind of U.S. related, not really. Well, it is U.S. related, but it's based out in the Middle East still. Africa, a Kenyan man who attended flight school in the Philippines is accused of plotting to hijack a plane and fly it into a tall building in the U.S. Cholo Abdi Abdullah was arrested on weapons charges in the Philippines last year. Prosecutors have not named which city he alleged planned to target. According to the FBI, he was being directed by a senior operative in the Al-Shabaab Somali terror group. He has pleaded not guilty on all charges. So, we'll see. Once the trial gets underway, we'll see if maybe this was real or credible or not. Who knows? U.S. likes to come up with wild news like that. And that's the end of our world news. So, let's go ahead here and get our music on. I always like to play a song, kind of break things up, international to the world news, you know, all that kind of jazz. Let's just do this. Gotta close or minimize signal real quick. Over here. Boop. Just pull it up. Like I said, at the beginning of the show, I had intended to do the show from another computer. I just underestimated how much time I needed to transfer some files. Where am I? I am looking for Icecast. There it is. Here we go. Today's song is all about tainted love.

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1: That's right. Welcome back. It is 1917 UTC. That means we're fast approaching 1930 UTC with the Dubious Goals Committee and Tobe, the chairman of the Dubious Goals Committee. And so we'll be rocking and rolling, and we'll see what's happening in just a few minutes. You can check out all the cool shows over there at anonradio.net. The full schedule's there. One that I saw, or I got an email on the email list about, was from Greg Farrow, who hosts the PAC. It's got a Latin name, I guess. I don't know how to say the name of the show. It's Perindi AC Cadaver. So I'm not sure what that is. But it's dedicated to the memory of pianist Harold Budd. And so it had a compilation of his solo work and collaboration with other musicians, such as the Cocteau Twins. Anyway, you can check it out on the archive. That was an email that showed up yesterday. I just didn't see it until right now. So sorry, I would have advertised it yesterday. Anyway, let's keep on going. Let's do our news. Here we go. Well, first up, I thought this was a U.S. story, but I was wrong. India's Supreme Court on Friday declined calls to ban a weeks-long farmers' protest and asked the government and unions to help form a committee of experts to mediate between them. "We make it clear that we recognize the fundamental right to protest against a law. There is no question of balancing or curtailing it, but it should not damage anyone's life or property," Chief Justice S.A. Bobdi said. So I think that's pretty rad, pretty cool, because it's the Supreme Court upholding the people's rights and workers' rights, and you know, I'm all about that. I forgot the India block. That's why we jumped early. So you might remember a week ago, there was this mysterious illness in Uluru, in a city in India. Well, they haven't figured it out quite yet, but scientists have found nickel and milk samples taken from an area where hundreds of people fell sick with this mysterious disease. More than 600 people fell ill, reporting nausea, seizures, and faintings. Excessive amounts of lead and nickel were found in the blood samples of the patients. So they're investigating. It looks like the cows also had elevated nickel, so it's kind of trying to figure out where the metals are coming from. Lead is not found in other samples. It was only found in the blood samples of patients, so the source needs to be identified. India media reported that officials of the National Institute of Nutrition, who test samples of food items including meat, chicken, fish, shrimp, and vegetables, found pesticide components in some vegetables. So, the good side is no new cases have been reported since Sunday, so hopefully they can track this down. Maybe it was just some contaminated product. It's, who knows. And if you are in India and you want to get in the investment game, Burger King has had a Whopper IPO. Shares of Burger King India, which run the franchise of Restaurant Brands International Inc.'s U.S. chain Burger King, opened at 112 rupees, or $1.53 U.S., almost doubling the company's initial public offer of 60 rupees, or 82 cents, before climbing to 135 rupees, 183, indicating investor optimism for the country's food service industry. So that's kind of neat. I didn't know that Burger King was a big deal in India, but apparently it is. So let's talk about It is time for tech news. Prepare yourself. Are you ready? Here we go. First up, Google workers are demanding reinstatement and apology for fired ethics black AI researcher. We've talked about Timit Gebru's departure a couple of times, but Google employees have sent a new letter to senior leadership demanding that the company reinstate and apologize. Apologize to Timit Gebru, a prominent black researcher who said she was fired after criticizing the company's diversity efforts. So, see what happens. Bloomberg first reported news of the letter, which has been confirmed by The Guardian. Gebru, former AI unit technical co-lead, earlier this month said that senior manager told her that she would have to retract a paper she had co-authored, arguing that technology companies should do more to ensure that gender biases and offensive language are not exacerbated by AI systems. I felt like we were being censored, and this had implications for all of ethical AI research, Gebru told Wired after her departure. You're not going to have papers that make the company happy all the time and don't point out problems. That's antithetical to what it means to be that kind of researcher. Which I totally agree with. It's very interesting. We'll see if Google does know evil still or not. And if you've got your smartphone or your computer or whatever, hold on to it tightly. Take care of it. Reuters is reporting that there's a global chip shortage and it threatens production of laptops, smartphones, and more. Makers of cars and electronic devices, from TVs to smartphones, are sounding alarm bells about a global shortage of chips, which is causing manufacturing delays as consumer demand bounces back from coronavirus. The problem has several causes. Industry executives and analysts are saying, including bulk buying by U.S. sanctions-hit Chinese tech giant Huawei, a fire at a chip plant in Japan, coronavirus lockdowns in Southeast Asia, and a strike in France. Yeah, be polite. It costs no money. More fundamentally, however, there have been underinvestment in 8 chip manufacturing plants owned mostly by Asian firms, which means they've struggled to ramp up production as demand for 5G phones, laptops, and cars picked up faster than expected. For the whole electronics industry, we've been experiencing a shortage of components, said Donnie Zhang, CEO of Shenzhen-based source company Sand & Wave, who said he faced delays in obtaining a microcontroller unit that was key to a smart headphone product he was working on. Whose could that be? We were originally planning to complete production in 1 month, but now it looks like we'll need to do it in 2. So, very interesting. But, hey, if you got electronic devices, it may get a little more valuable soon as the chip manufacturing is stalling out. And if you use Zoom, the non-free, much maligned video chatting software, instead of like Jitsi, which you can use, there's a Jitsi instance running on SDF. If you go to the meta array, ma.sdf.org, check that out. Or you prefer, there's a number of free and open source versions, but if you want to pay and use this proprietary software, go for it. Zoom is lifting its 40-minute call limit on free accounts over Christmas. The limit suspended for 2 weeks, including the last day of Hanukkah and New Year's Eve. So anybody will be able to make a call for any duration. Well, they're limited to 40 minutes usually, but now they've removed the time limit and announced that those limits will be removed for 2 weeks. The company said as a token of appreciation for our users during an extraordinary time. So get on there if you'd like. And Robinhood, a popular online brokerage, has agreed to pay $65 million fine to settle charges that it misled customers, the U.S. Securities and Exchange Commission said on Thursday. The day before, a Massachusetts security regulator accused here, and then it's a link to a Reuters article, the firm of engaging in aggressive tactics to attract inexperienced investors and failing to prevent outages on its trading platform. The SEC charged the company with failing to inform customers about payments it received from trading firms to route customers' orders through them, a move that resulted in customers paying higher prices to execute trades. Between 2015 and 2018, the SEC said Robinhood made misleading statements and omissions on its website in response to customer questions about its largest revenue source. When describing how it made money, one of Robinhood's selling points to customers was that trading was commission-free, but due in large part to its unusually high payment for order flow rates, Robinhood customers' orders were executed at prices that were inferior to other brokers' prices. In aggregate, that deprived customers of $34.1 million, even after taking into account the savings from not paying a commission. So, pretty wild. So, yeah, if you use Robinhood, you got ripped off. Sorry. And the Dutch have an interesting story. I didn't expect this, which is why I thought this was cool. The Dutch are reporting that they found a hacker did successfully log into Donald Trump's Twitter account by guessing his password, which was capital MAGA, the numbers 2020, and an exclamation point. But they will not be punishing Victor Gevers, who is acting ethically. Mr. Gevers shared what he said were screenshots on the inside of Mr. Trump's account on October 22nd during the final stages of the election. But at the time, the White House denied it had been hacked, and Twitter said it had no evidence of it. In reference to the latest development, Twitter said, "We see no evidence to corroborate this claim, including from the article published in the Netherlands today. We proactively implemented account security measures for designated group of high-profile election-related Twitter accounts in the U.S., including federal branches of government." So, it's very interesting. It sounds like he had an easy-to-guess password and didn't enforce two-factor authentication, which would make sense. In Calm, we get a little listener count ticker, and it's very funny because it says we've had our peak listeners for the month is 19, but then it also said in the full lineup, it says peak for the month was 96, which is what? 5.5 times, something like that. Five point something times. Anyway, let's finish up. We've got about 2 minutes to go before the dubious goals committer. Oh boy. Let's run through it. Oh, so we're going to do this. I think I'm going to get a TikTok like sound for the ending of the show. Oh, quit talking. We got to go. All right, let's go. Headline time. We're going to hit this fast and in one breath. Walmart has partnered with TikTok to sell merchandise while live streaming. States are grappling with what next steps as the eviction crisis grows, because we're going to be evicting millions of people all around the country. The U.S. FDA has declared genetically modified pork safe to eat, saying it's focus on using pig organs for human transplant rather than selling for meat. So you'll get a robot or a human pig heart soon. And a new agreement's needed to revive Iran nuclear deal under Biden, the IAEA, International Atomic Energy Association chief said.
2: Well, that sound means that our time's come to an end. Thanks for listening. I'll be back tomorrow and every weekday, Monday through Friday, before the Dubious Goals Committee with Tobe at 1900 UTC. Talk to you then.
1: Thanks everybody for tuning in. I appreciate it. And we're out of time, but check out what Trump's neighbors are saying about where he can move when he's done. Oh, look at that. I messed up my timer again. We ended a whole 20 seconds early. Big shout out to Tobe and X1 for hanging out in Calm. And I'll see you tomorrow. I don't know if my parents are going to come visit, so... SMJ. Hey, Jazzmaz. Yeah, we'll just... All right, bye!

Oh, we're going. Here we go. The current time is 1930 UTC. And that means it's time for another thrilling, just absolutely thrilling, episode of

Don't I sound thrilled? I'm not even following my advice now. Now my muscles are all tensed up and I gotta stay okay. Let's just start this. I'll try to explain what the hell's going on in my head right now. Alright, hello, my name is Tobe. I'm the chairman of the Dubious Goals Committee. And I am furious with myself. I couldn't be more madder. I could not be more madder. And this is all because I won't listen to my own advice or follow my own advice or apply the advice that I know to be true. And by the way, I'm outside today. I'm out at Heron Haven just because I thought this would be the safest place to be, because it's very sunny right now. It's going to get much hotter. It's already pretty much too hot for me to really be messing around out here. But I thought, okay, if I just, you know, stay in the shade at Heron Haven, we could do that for a while. We're not going to be out here for very long, because we got to get back to the synth. Because this is what I'm talking about. All right. I woke up absolutely furious with myself, mad at myself, because I went to bed last night mad at myself. Absolutely furious. What am I doing? Why am I doing this? Nah, nah, nah, nah, nah. And it's all because of the show last night. The show last night in which, I'm not following my own rules. I'm not following any of the rules. And last night I did fine last night, but I could not do what I wanted to do. I could not get what I wanted to hear out of the speakers or out of myself. I mean, it's got to come out of me first before it can, right? And the weird thing is I realized what it was. I realized why, you know, after the fact, once it was too late, I realized why I couldn't do a damn thing. And so that's why I woke up all mad. Wow, listen to these frogs. There's a big one. Is he the one making noise? Is he just listening to the others? Frog chorus. So, and the funny thing is, you know, it's this patch. You know, this patch that we've been working on? We'll get to it in a minute. Whoa, what was that? Were there ducks in the pond that just freaked out? There was a kerfluffle. There was a squeaky kerfluffle. You know, when we started this whole patch, we meaning our little Tobster. Ooh, this log's got something running in it. That'll be cool to watch. We'll see what happens there. You know, when I started this patch off, I realized, you know, this patch would be cool. This patch is cool, and I need to keep it minimal. I need to keep it just, got to focus on just a few things, and blah, blah, blah. And then over time, of course, the patch grows. And I add stuff to it. And I know, I keep telling myself, don't add things. We don't need to add anything to it. Oh, we got to add one little thing here. We got to add something. We got to add. And then when I think, oh, I need to come up with variations, I come up with these variations by adding more things. No. And so by the time it comes for me to perform this piece of music, a week or more later, it's gotten so far away from its original greatness that, well, frankly, it's not great anymore.
It's the kind of music where you would say, if you were Booper, that's not so great. And that would be true, because it's not so great. It's not so great. And I kind of realized this, and I was so mad last night. And you know, it all comes down to, and I hate this. I hate it when people say things like, less is more. You know, real unhelpful generalizations that don't apply to everything. You know, cute little epithets that people use to make themselves sound wise. You know, one of my personal favorites is the squeaky wheel gets the grease. And as soon as I hear anybody ever say that, I always say, the nail that sticks up gets hammered down. Because that's the contradiction. Those are two contradictory sayings. If anybody ever tells you, you know, the nail that sticks up gets hammered down, then give them the squeaky wheel gets the grease. Okay, right? Cute epithets are worthless. Less is more. All right, I'm approaching the turtle reproduction pond. Looking out, looking for rolling turtles, looking for a couple rollers in love's embrace, flopping around. But, yeah, there's nothing going down out in the pond today. Let's go check the blind. Less is more. Well, it's not. More is more. But the funny thing is I can kind of summarize what it is that I need to do in three words that sound a hell of a lot like less is more. And I hate to be epithetical. If there's one thing I hate, is being epithetical. I realize that what I need to do is to do more things with less components. More with less. Instead of adding new things and bringing in more sounds and all that. And, you know, and I know this already. I didn't learn anything. This isn't any kind of new revelation on my part. The trick is to only use a couple things. But go beyond using them and just outright abuse them. Okay, I'm standing in the big blind. I'm looking out. Sun's on me. It's hot. So surprisingly, there's no turtles on the logs. Maybe it's just a little bit too early for them. I can hear geese somewhere. I think they're behind Goose Island, so I can't see anything. There's nobody in the delta. All right, that's fine too. So I got home and I was all mad at myself, thinking about stuff. And a couple of hours later, I set everything up. I unpacked all the gear and I set everything up again. And I just started ripping stuff out of the rack. Oh, I went absolutely crazy. I unplugged everything except for the one single voice. And the voice happens to be the voice. The Mad Monk, you know, in yodel mode. So it's just that and drums. And I'm going to, I say this with such ease when this has been my major problem. I'm going to do something with just this voice and the drums, because that's all we need. That's all anybody wants. That's what's going to sound the best. And so, yeah, I ripped everything else out. I even tore out some of the drums. And I kept a few things. I started messing around.
And I thought, yeah, see, this is the way to go. This is the way to do it. Blah, da, da, da, da, da, da, da, da, da. And the real reason I'm so angry is,

bell peppers and corn on the cob. Okay, right? There's ingredients. If you want to make a specific thing, you know, I'm not telling you you can't put corn on the cob and peppers in your birthday cake. I'm just saying, if you're going to try to pull something off in the name of blank, you have to have all the ingredients for blank, not adjuncts. And yeah, I'm mad at myself because somehow I can't get this through my stupid head. And I already know that it's true. Ooh, stuff is falling down. Squirrels are throwing crap at me. I just got hit by a twig. That's fine. Yeah, there's two squirrels in this big tree here, chasing each other around. Wait, was that the first time I've been hit by squirrel-thrown debris this year? I'm pretty sure it was. Mark the date. What is today? First? The second? I don't know. And not only do I know this is already true, all of this less is more stuff. You know, if I go back and listen to just the stuff that I was doing like 2 years ago, when I barely had any modular stuff, that stuff is the stuff that I like. I go back and I go, geez, that's pretty good. How did I come up with this? It's so surprising. How did I do? Right? Then I listen to what I did last night and I just think, man, how disappointing. That was terrible. Blah, blah, blah. Nah, nah, nah. So, yeah. If I'm going to do techno, you know what I should do is I should write all this down, because once I write things down, it becomes a little more solidified in my head. I should write these things down on a big piece of paper. I should make a poster that says this and then hook this up, ooh, ducked under a web. Oh, we got the family out today for the nature walk. Lots of good stuff out there. And so, we got the family out here on the family nature trip. Awesome. What was I talking about? Making the poster. Yeah, make this big old poster of, Tobe, do this. If you're trying to do this, that's what I need, is a flow chart. It says Tobe, and there's a picture of me, then there's a line that goes, what kind of music do you want to make? And there's a little box for the question, right? And then it splits off. Oh, I want to make dumb Tobe music. Oh, I want to make techno. Oh, I want to make... See, then I can just follow my chart. Follow my concept chart. Okay. Should we look for golf balls? Let's just walk around the other side of the building here and double check for golf balls. Because there's two things that need to happen right now. Golf balls and the halftime metadata. Yeah. If you look at your media player, you've probably noticed that this is my 3,811th show or something of that nature. You'll be told where the archive is. You can listen to old shows, blah, blah, blah, and blah. So I'm going to walk over here into the golf ball zone. Double check for any gopher baroos. And nothing's jumping out at me. But there's a lot of wild strawberries. There's a lot of wild strawberries down by the creek too. They're really starting to pop up. All right, jump the fence. We're going to walk up the street here. Oh, it's going to be in the direct sun. This is probably a bad idea. So instead, let's just start the synth. So we got this kick drum and this anvil in the back. And we need to turn the outdoor noises down. This is a great car driving by effect, but let's get rid of it. All right, so we have our kick drum. We've got our anvil. We've also got this.

We got a little hi-hat that we can throw in there, and I've got that on the magic trigger machine so we can change that pattern. Oh, I kind of like that. Did I get that squared up right or no? Okay, yeah, good enough, close enough, whatever. And yeah, we still have this.

And those accents are also being triggered by the magic trigger machine, so we can turn some knobs and make it do different stuff.

And all of this, of course, can be automated. We still have some unused modulation that we could use to sort of automate where that accent thing goes. And I was kind of messing around with this a little bit last night. Does that mean I want to keep messing around with it? Yes, no, maybe, kind of. See, now this is one of those things. Do I really want to automate this, or do I want to leave this to be something that is done by hand? Make this a performance thing, right? Well, I don't know. I keep vacillating. I can't seem to make a decision. Okay, how about this instead? Instead of using this setting, let's use this setting, which is very similar, but kind of different. Would this make my life any easier? Go. And, I didn't turn it on.

don't know. I don't know. And the weird thing is I need to limit myself. Instead of giving myself all these damn options, it's having all these options that makes me get away from keeping it very simple and minimal. I keep wanting to add stuff. Oh, we should add a part, or this needs to be something else. No. Leave it the way it is. And just deal with it. Although I'm not entirely sure I like this particular mode. For freehand, that might be the good way to do it if we're going for all that automatic sounding crap. But yeah, that's not what I want to do. And go.

All right. Utter nonsense. But you can see the possibilities there, right? Because I can change those yodeling accents and do different drum stuff. I got to think along those lines. Yeah, I also got to do some laundry. So let me just say that you've been listening to the Dubious Goals Committee, a show that airs every damn day at 1930 UTC right here on Anon Radio. My name's Tobe, and I'm out of here.

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0: 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I'm Audie Cornish.
1: And I'm Melissa Block. Facebook and other social networks have transformed the way we interact online, but using computers to share information and meet friends predates the 21st century. 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
2: Before Facebook, before MySpace, even before Al Gore, there was an internet, the 1980s internet, when users still connected through phone lines and communicated through simple lines of text. It may sound outdated, but today, that version of the internet is still very much alive.
3: How do you pronounce your name?
4: I always type it, so there's never really any need to pronounce it, but I guess Bullywiff, that's how you might say it.
2: Bullywiff is this guy's handle, his screen name. Offline, he's Pat McNamee King, a 23-year-old college student in Concord, New Hampshire.
3: So we're near your parents' basement?
4: Yeah, I'm connected to the internet through an Ethernet cable I pulled down through the ceiling. There's a big piece of exposed communication stuff, bunch of telephone cable wires. It's dark in here. Just storage, bunch of stuff.
2: Perched over a small laptop, Pat/Bullywiff logs into an online community called SDF. It's sort of like Facebook, Gmail, and a gaming site all rolled into one. But there aren't videos or pictures or even ads on the screen.
4: This is a lot more elegant, I think. This is just text. There's no mouse. It's just all in a command line. Using a mouse and having windows and dragging stuff around it's distracting.
2: This is the internet for people that actually understand how the internet works. Instead of websites, users are accessing a shared operating system. They can chat, email, and post within the system, but only by typing in commands. SDF has been around since 1987 and currently has about 30,000 members. But at one time, this type of computing was the internet.
5: They were extremely popular. They were like the alternative to AOL and CompuServe back in the early days. But nowadays, they're, very, very obscure.
2: Rob Fleischman is a computer scientist and internet expert. He says that at one time, porn and pirated materials were commonly shared on these systems.
5: These little areas of the internet that are not particularly popular are great places for nefarious characters.
2: Most of that business has migrated onto the mainstream web, along with all the legal activities, too. SDF is now really just a hangout for computer hobbyists. Back in the 80s, when users still had to use landline telephones to connect, they would usually only communicate with other computers that had a local number. Nobody wanted to pay long-distance charges. And because other users were in your area code, it was common for them to get together in person. Online friends actually became real friends. Today, users from around the globe are on SDF, but they still do occasionally meet up in person.
4: I think that would be really cool. I haven't come across anyone in Concord, New Hampshire. If I did, I'd love to meet up with them.
2: For now, Pat McNamee King is satisfied just surfing around on SDF. Rob Fleischman told me that this type of computing will never totally fade away. There will always be users that are willing to trade the bells and whistles of a website for the hard elegance of code. But because SDF requires some serious computer know-how, it will likely stay limited to the internet's basement. For NPR News, I'm Todd Bookman in Concord, New Hampshire.
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1: This is the Banana Republic at 2300 hours. On a Saturday, we will be talking to people on the airwaves, just like in the old days on the Robben Island. If you want to listen in, you'd better tune in on time. 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

with DJ Slow Mo, only on Anon Radio. I'm your host, DJ Slow Mo, and today is Tuesday, June 18th, and it is currently 2100 UTC. Thanks for tuning in. We've got a great show today with a couple of songs by Jar. Yes, it's pronounced Jar, not Digar, and a little bit of a trip. Poply in and a chilfrenic follow. Phew, we made it through this intro without any interruptions. Thankful for that, aren't we, Slavit? Slavit, are you there? Sigh. We appear to be having some technical difficulties.

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0: This is Northern Lights. This is Praise Then Darkness. And that was My Descent into Madness by the Eels, Bad Things to Such Good People by Pedro the Lion, and Subterranean Homesick Alien by Radiohead. I usually have some kind of conceit for these. I titled this episode Everything Was Beautiful and Nothing Hurt, which of course is a famous epitaph from a Kurt Vonnegut novel from Slaughterhouse-Five. And actually, I've been rereading a far superior middle grade science fiction series to, the Boy Wizard Cop. The author is far superior, too, rather than being an anti-trans bigot. She has, in fact, been seen, Catherine Applegate, wearing a trans rights t-shirt, which makes sense. I mean, one of the main characters in the book got trapped in the body of a red-tailed hawk and attempted suicide at one point because of it being trapped in the wrong body. So, but I'm of course speaking of Animorphs. I'll talk about it more, but continuing on with this music.
1: 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We're taking calls on the wish line, making your wacky wishes come true.
2: Hello? I wish I was a little bit taller. I wish I was a baller. I wish I had a girl who looked good, I would call her. Wish I had a rabbit in a hat with a bat and a 6'4" and parlor.

And that was I Wish by Skee-Lo and Atari by Lucky Boys Confusion. Those poor kids. I think those of us who were into those books as kids identified for some reason. But damn, those books are dark. Holy shit, rereading them as an adult? Fuck. You know, war crimes, genocide, increasing moral grayness, etc. But instructive. You know, I realized that, like, I think I got a lot of my moral instruction in a way from reading science fiction g with good themes, so to speak. Moving along.

That was Brave as a Noun by AJJ, Mental by The Eels, and Heart Cook's Brain by Modest Mouse. Here's one by The Vaseline's.

That was Jesus Wants Me for a Sunbeam by the Vaseline's. You know, I actually think that American Idiot by Green Day is it's a pretty good, it's a really good album. And it's also like, I think it could only have been made in like, it was a 2004, but I think like 2004 to 2006. It is extremely of that time period.

And that was Holiday slash Boulevard of Broken Dreams by Green Day. I remember talking to one of the least shitty adults I knew as a teenager, and I was talking about some stuff, and I kind of brushed it off. I was like, "Oh, you know, teen angst." And he goes, buddy, I think that's a human angst." Of course, you know, the grand sort of world events are overshadow one's

And that was The Kids Aren't All Right by The Offspring, Karma Police by Radiohead, and Invaders Must Die by The Prodigy. By The Prodigy. Well, TTFN, ta-ta for now. This is All These Things That I've Done by The Killers. Love y'all. Take care out there. Bye.

0: Just scorpions we, atop a blue marble frog, oil finds its purchase. Thank you for that slightly stuttered haiku, senryu, poem on the climate crisis. Kent Pittman at climatejustice.social, who is joining me here, also with Ramin Honery. Do you want to say hi, Kent, and then Ramin?
1: Hey there, happy to be here.
2: Hello, I'm here today too, on time, for once.
0: Great. And Ramin, would you be able to just quickly, kind of on the weather topic, you're not under the weather, but you're experiencing the weather today in some way.
2: Yes, the kids are staying home today because school is canceled due to a tropical storm, and the rain is really, really hard right now. It's tropical storm. I'm not sure how fast the wind is, but it's really not that bad. It's just the rain is kind of hard to deal with. And it's supposed to be an El Nino year, and it's going to be much exacerbated by the surplus of energy that we've trapped in our atmosphere, thanks to all of the excessive CO2 that industrialized society has produced.
1: A connection there in my my head as you're saying this, that I keep hearing more and more they're saying that the danger of hurricanes is less the wind and more the rain. And I don't know whether that's all proportional, whether just because it's stronger wind, it's stronger rain, and so on. So I need to go and look up, or maybe somebody who knows can tell us whether that's so, because I sort of imagine that if there's enough rain that accompanies it, it could be as dangerous as some of the higher wind storms in some circumstances.
0: Ramin is speaking about Japan. Sorry, people who are talking in Lambda.
2: That's right. And yes, I think so much of the island is populated on hillsides, and landslides become a real issue when there's excessive rain. Mm-hmm. And so I think I in that sense, yeah, I can see rain as being much more dangerous than wind. Although also if you're by the ocean, the wind is no good for you there because the waves start to become very high. So yeah, but that's the thing about living on an island is that you have to worry about the landslides and you have to worry about the ocean.
0: If I can quickly add just New Zealand. So as we've kind of segued into winter, we had a sort of frosty, not really frosty yet, we had a cold snap during autumn at least. And now that it's winter proper, we're like back into t-shirt weather, basically. I meant to be in the coldest city and big city in New Zealand, and winter is t-shirt weather now. I think Vasil was also saying it was kind of a an El Nino year thing. People are just sharing kind of disaster news in Lambdamu. Let me actually read everybody who's in Lambdamu, and then we can try and attack our climate crisis topic that we were planning a bit. Kent, hang on. So we're in Lambdamu.